0: Meanwhile, Ukraine continues to target Russia's oil refineries, causing fuel shortages. Several injured there. President Zelensky is visiting Serbia right now, a country that has maintained friendly relations with Russia. Both countries discuss seeking EU membership and pledged closer economic ties.
1: Fox's Stephanie Bennett in London. Two crew members battling the Widemouth 2 fire in Utah were killed in Friday's helicopter crash. News of the deaths announced today. 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
2: Here's your LEX storm tracker forecast. Today we're going to warm back up pretty quickly with temperatures climbing into the mid to upper 80s. We'll have the chance for a few isolated showers and thunderstorms this afternoon and evening, with some storms potentially bringing heavier downpours and gusty winds. Tonight things will dry out, but it will remain warm and muggy with temperatures settling into the low 70s under mostly cloudy skies. Then tomorrow we're looking at plenty of sunshine with afternoon highs climbing back into the upper 80s. I'm meteorologist Abby Summers on Lexington's News Traffic and Weather Station 97.3 FM WVLK.
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14: Well-known author, investment banker, consumer advocate, analyst, trader, Chris Markowski is the watchdog of Wall Street.
15: You want answers?
14: exposing the lies and myths that the big brokerage firms, the mainstream press, and the government are pushing to keep Americans away from financial freedom.
15: You can't handle the truth.
14: Bringing America the truth about what really happens in the financial world.
16: Ladies and gentlemen, we're not here to indulge in fantasy, but in political and economic reality.
14: This is the Watchdog on Wall Street.
17: Yes, it is. Welcome. Welcome, everyone. We got quite the show for you today. Some real teachable moments, interesting things that have happened over the past week. Many things that we predicted, many things that we have warned you about for some time. And, you know, it just it boggles the mind, just the utter lack of any sort of accountability, I guess, for some of these fund managers out there. Just a complete lack of, I guess, justice. And, you know, like I said, it's my battle that I have decided to undertake over the past three decades at Markowski Investments is going after liars, crooks, cheats, try to take them out behind the woodshed and give them a beat down. But for whatever reason it may be, it's human beings. It's like moths to a flame, attracted to all of these far out investment vehicles with promises of champagne wishes and caviar dreams. Remember that? Lifestyles of the Rich and Famous. Anyway, my jaw dropped. Instantly went to our Markowski Investments text chain with my brothers and my nephew and everyone who works at Markowski Investments. I'm like, are you seeing this? Yeah. Massive hedge fund goes boom. Yep. Leopold Esch Brenner started this hedge fund called Situational Awareness. Now, Esch Brenner, he used to work at OpenAI, and I think he was fired from the company. I don't know if he was revealing secrets, whatever it may be. He decided to start his own AI hedge fund. And you know, he gave us at Markowski Investments this wonderful opportunity to have our clients invest with him. And we told him to take a long walk off a short pier. 25 years old. And I've warned about this fund to some degree, but it didn't matter because to the moon, Alice, the thing went up. And man, did it go up. Went up almost in a straight line. And it went down very much in a straight line as well. They are called hedge funds. Originally, they were called hedge funds. Why? The word hedge. Hedge, which means to basically protect. Hedge one's bets. Hedge one's position. This guy did nothing of the sort. Zip, zero, zilch, nada. He was all in. And when I'm talking all in, four times levered. Four times levered. Once things started going in the wrong direction, look out below. Why is this such a teachable moment? Well, none other than Citadel, Ken Griffin's fund. They stepped in and bought up the assets of this hedge fund for next to nothing because Leopold had no choice but to sell. Now, you got to think about this for a second. Ken Griffin, he understands positioning. He understands leverage. Like him, hate him, whatever it may be. I want to remind you, Ken Griffin, after Enron blew up, and we called the Enron blow up. I wrote a column about it, but I was wrong by a year. After I made the call on Enron, it took a year before the thing actually imploded, and everybody was making fun of me for that entire year. And what do we try to explain to you here on the program? Again, you have to have patience when it comes to things. The market, the stock market is never truly an efficient place. It just isn't. And we'd rather be right over time. But again, I don't run a hedge fund. I don't short companies. We didn't short Enron just as much as, again, we called the Great Recession. We called the crash in the real estate market in the lead up. 2006, 2007, we were warning about the hedge funds blowing up over at Bear Stearns. I lived in Bradenton, Florida. I'm looking at houses that were being sold for $130,000, all of a sudden being sold for $300,000 12 months later. And I said, whoop, something's not right here. Something doesn't smell right. Now, again, I'm not one of the guys that decided to go to Wall Street and find out a way to short the housing market. That's not what I do for a living. Everything, and again, I'm going to say this probably 100 times today on the program because, like I said, there's a lot of teachable moments. Everything in life that has meaning, value, and worth involves work, time, and effort. All that this fellow, this Leopold Ashbrenner, all he had to do was basically attach AI. This is what we're doing. We're investing in AI. We're investing in AI. Oh, everybody's investing in AI. And, wow, look at that. Everything went up for the guy. Everything was going like gangbusters to the moon, Alice. Until it wasn't. And it went in the opposite direction. I had ringside seats to a similar, okay, rhyme, similar type of situation during the late 1990s. There was a lot of great innovation taking place, obviously technology.coms, but there was also a lot of garbage as well. What Wall Street will do, if people are buying, they're selling, and they will put out anything at all. How garbage.com company. Some of the companies were so bad that I was taking a look at the prospectuses that I was looking at during the 1990s. And these were offered by Goldman Sachs, Morgan Stanley. And I'm saying to myself, these fools know that this stuff is going to fall apart. And in fact, you know, they uncovered the messages and emails behind the scenes between stock analysts making fun of the companies that they were taking public and putting buys on. They knew that they were garbage, but they didn't care. They didn't care. Now, that's part of this idea out there that you think that these big banks and these big firms actually care about you. No, they care about their stock price. They care about their bottom line. That's it. They have a fiduciary duty to their shareholders and obviously to their year-end bonuses. That's what they care about. Period, the end. And as long as everyone was feeding at the trough, as long as that music was playing in the demonic game of musical chairs, they're going to keep pumping out garbage. And that's what everybody bought into. Everybody believed it would never end. You'd have books written on the subject. You had financial analysts talking about, earnings don't matter anymore. I don't think anything's so stupid in my entire life. What do you mean earnings don't matter anymore? It's a new paradigm. Right. Until it wasn't. And I was the infancy stages of Markowski Investments, and it was a very difficult time for our firm. Simply put, we stuck to our guns. We protected downside. We didn't go all in tech. We didn't go all in .com because it's not the right thing to do. It's not the prudent thing to do. We weren't even an RIA at that point in time. But we took our fiduciary responsibility. We always have. It's the most important thing, doing the right thing by your clients. And many clients are like, sorry, you guys don't know what you're doing. So I'm getting better advice. I'm getting better advice from my caddy. Remember hearing that statement one time. Okay. Okay. Then go manage money with your caddy. What do you want me to do? You mean to sell you all your high quality companies and go all into .coms? Crash, bang, boom, pow. Everything blew up. Again, great companies came down when the markets sell off, but that's okay. They're going to recover. The garbage goes away. One of the key things about the 1990s, which is quite fascinating, and actually Alan Greenspan alluded to this in his Irrational Exuberance speech in 1996. He talked about leverage. Leverage. What is Charlie Munger, the late great Charlie Munger. What is it? Ladies, liquor, leverage will destroy men. This hedge fund was levered up 4 times. Ken Griffin figured that out. All Ken Griffin had to do was to get the market going quickly in one direction. And you also had what was taking place in Korea. Everything selling off there. Crash, bang, boom, pow. Investors get canooked. Ken Griffin, smart money, wins again. Again, Ken Griffin stepped into Enron after the thing went down. And I think he made close to $30 billion picking over the bones of Enron, taking out the good parts. How often have I mentioned that J.P. Morgan quote here on the show? How many times have I said, markets, sell-offs, bear markets, whatever you want to say, stocks return to their rightful owners? So Ken Griffin picked up picking through the bones of this hedge fund. Hedge fund. I think it was like a $75 billion hedge fund. But the reality was it was levered 4 times. So you figure about $20 billion turned it into $80 billion on borrowed money. Again, you know that saying, a stop clock is right twice a day. Do you understand how many fund managers invest this way? Just all in on one idea? Do you understand the type of, it's crazy. It's like a sociopathic arrogance to not have any doubt. A truly intelligent person, okay, fully understands that they don't know what they don't know. I've said it time and time again on this program. Some of the best investments we have ever made at Markowski Investments are the investments we didn't make. I've been talking about all of this garbage for the past several weeks here on the program, and crash, baby, right in front of my face. Another financial weapon of mass destruction, or as Ben Hunt put it, gain of function Wall Street devices. Because that's what it is. And there's so much of this baked into the markets nowadays. This is why I'm constantly trying to remind people with the type of volatility that we're seeing, whether it's to the upside or it's to the downside. At any point in time, you can't go swimming against the rip current. Tide. Rip tides will kill you out in the ocean. You try to swim against a rip tide, you will die. You could be Michael Phelps. You're going to die. You can't swim against it. You avoid it. You swim out of it. You swim across it and you get out of it. These types of movements that we're seeing in the markets can crush you, especially when you're levered up to the degree that so many people are at this point in time. You can't play this, people. All of these financial instruments that are being created by Wall Street, all of these highly levered instruments. Those instruments are there for them. They are, in essence, tools. Tools for, you want to call them smart money, want big investment banks, whatever it may be, to pick your pocket legally. But the funny thing is, you don't have to do it. You know, it was a great movie in the 1980s called War Games. Kind of interestingly enough, the irony is kind of an AI movie from the 1980s. And this computer ends up, they basically hand the Defense Department over to this computer, and the computer starts playing global thermonuclear war, thinking that it's real. And it's doing all of this, testing, plotting out different ways to conduct nuclear war against Russia. And the whole scare thing in the movie is that, hey, could this happen for real? And they're going to set off the missiles. But the computer figures out that the only way to win is not to play. The American public still haven't figured that out yet. They still haven't figured it out. I can go back to the 1990s with all of the discount house commercials. It's Stewart from Ameritrade, DLJ Direct, E-Trade, all sorts of stuff. Now you got Robinhood. You got all these bells, gimmicks, whistles, all this good stuff. And you know what? The one thing that is constant is the fact that the individual investor loses time and time again. You're not going to win. Here is a prime example of that. $75, $80 billion hedge fund wiped out. Crash, bang, boom. And we told you it was going to happen. Have to take a break. 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
1: Welcome back. 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As the show continues to grow and grow and grow, thanks to you guys. Always love the shout outs that I get from listeners, new listeners all across the country, not to mention the fact when you also start telling people about the show. This program in of itself, The Watchdog on Wall Street, shows the longest running financial program in the country. We started with two stations back in 2000, and it was word of mouth. Word of mouth that constantly got this show to grow, and I'm doing guest appearances and whatnot, and that's because of you. And again, I thank all of you for this. I do have to remind everybody again, everything in life that has meaning, value, and worth involves work, time, and effort. I'm begging everyone out there, please stop looking for shortcuts. They just don't exist. They don't. And you go back and you take a look at all of these financial gurus. Ah, yeah, Leopold, he's a guru, he's a genius. Michael Saylor, Kathy Wood, oh, she's a genius. What, has she wiped out, what, $10, $15 billion over the past couple of years? Why not look for people that have been doing it for decades? Who are the people that have been doing it for decades? I'll give you my restaurant analogy. Okay, I go to a new city, a new town, on a business trip, and the maitre d' says, oh, we got this great new restaurant here in town. You should go try it out. I'm like, no. I want the restaurant that's been there for generations. I want the restaurant that's been there, done that. They know what they're doing. Have to take a break. 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Another big teachable moment when we get back. Don't go anywhere.
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2: Here's your LEX storm tracker forecast. Today, we're going to warm back up pretty quickly with temperatures climbing into the mid to upper 80s. We'll have the chance for a few isolated showers and thunderstorms this afternoon and evening, with some storms potentially bringing heavier downpours and gusty winds. Tonight, things will dry out, but it'll remain warm and muggy, with temperatures settling into the low 70s under mostly cloudy skies. Then tomorrow, we're looking at plenty of sunshine with afternoon highs climbing back into the upper 80s. I'm meteorologist Abby Summers on Lexington's News, Traffic, and Weather Station 97.3 FM WVLK.
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0: Taking Wall Street's liars, crooks, and cheats out behind the woodshed. 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
1: Yeah, this is going back six years during COVID. Again, Wall Street knew people were home. Wall Street knew that people were getting stimulus checks, looking for stuff to do. They decided to come up with this new thing called special purpose vehicles. And if you recall, you know, I'm sorry, I sometimes get a little bit hot and bothered here on the program. I'm jumping up and down here on the show, on my podcast, warning everybody about these special purpose vehicles and what was going to happen. It was just several weeks ago, and I think we talked about it here on the show. One of the SPV kings there, Chalamet Palpataia, he was on CNBC. He apologized. He's like, "Oh, it's my bad. I shouldn't have come on the show and promoted these things." Meanwhile, he made himself hundreds and hundreds of millions of dollars duping investors. They allowed him back on the show. CNBC is funny like that. It's funny like that. He said, "You're a financial criminal. You can lose your investors ungodly sums of money, but hey, if you're a good guest, they're going to have you right back on." So the Wall Street Journal did a piece this past week, and I was like, gee, thanks, guys. We've been covering this and dealing with this for 6 years now. The investors whose SpaceX shares vanished before they could cash in. Now, these special purpose vehicles. Okay. Many, many smaller investors. Again, remember the phrase FOMO that was taking place? FOMO! FOMO! It was all during COVID. Oh, I got to get involved in Beyond Meat.

0: well. And in essence, it provided a workaround to limit the number of shareholders private companies can have without having to offer up any sort of detailed financials. They operate under regulations, very few regulations, next to no regulations. They're only supposed to be for accredited investors, but nobody pays attention to that, for crying out loud. Nobody. So there's this, and they're talking about this SPV called Late Stage, and they're talking to a gentleman that sent money into him. And I'm going to be honest, this guy was, he was FOMO. He spoke with the salesperson via WhatsApp. And again, he sent money into the company. When SpaceX went public, he thought, he's Daffy Duck. I'm rich. I got into SpaceX when the valuation was at $58 billion. It just went public at $177 billion. He thought that he was going to have some $300,000 coming to him, and he's going to use it to pay for his kids' education. All of a sudden, the SPV says, no, we sold your shares back in 2024. We told you we did that, which they didn't. And this is happening all over the country. Do you know that they have no idea, the regulators? Because let's be honest, this is stuff that they honestly should be regulating, but they're not. They have no idea how many of these SPV vehicles are actually even around. And again, people, there's no regulations at all for the most part. No one's paying any attention to this stuff. I get it. I get it. I want what this one has. I want what that one has. Like I said, there's no shortcuts in life. And now we're going to see story after story. I've been dealing with it at Markowski Investments. I can't get your money back, people. I can't. It's gone. It's gone. It's like that South Park skit during the Great Recession. They go into the bank and the banker's messing around. He's like, oh, and it's gone. And it's gone. And your money's gone. It's gone. There's a right way and a wrong way of doing things, people. And again, any time there's a shortcut, every single time, you are going to lose. Got to take a break. WatchdogOnWallStreet.com. 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

0: This is the Watchdog on Wall Street.
1: I have to always make that point. We're a family office. The services that we offer at Markowski Investments, 99.99999% of the time, are reserved for people that have accounts, 5, 10, 20, you know, larger investors. We started Markowski Investments, and we made a promise to ourselves, our background, how we grew up. We would never, ever do that. What I mean do that is say, hey, you know what? You're not rich enough. You don't have enough money to work with Markowski Investments. That's the trend. That's what's been going on in the industry for a long period of time. Account minimums continue to get higher and higher and higher. We talked about this several weeks ago on the program. Many firms right now are adopting AI for their smaller clients, and they're going to say, hey, you know what? You're going to work with our AI. They're going to tell you how wonderful and how great it is. Oh, you're going to work with AI. It was the same thing that Merrill Lynch was telling their customers when they shipped them off to a call center back in, it was the late 1990s, early 2000, with some kid that just got his brokerage license to put them into garbage mutual funds because they didn't want to deal with the small clients anymore. You understand, you know, Wall Street right now and the big investment banks and also a lot of the big registered investment advisories out there, they're involved in a myriad of different businesses, a lot. That, again, they can make a lot of money off of. I mean, some of the big RIAs right now are actually doing jet travel for their clients and various different other things. So that's not what we do. That's not what we do. And I'll say it again and again and again. One of the best parts of what we do in our business is not just maintaining wealth. It's building it. So, yes, no, we're not going to show you the door. If you need help, you got yourself involved in one of these far-flung investments, you made some poor choices, okay? You own it, okay? Because that's what adults do. That's what adults do. You own up to your mistakes. You own up to what you did wrong, okay? Once you own it, then you can fix it. And that's when we come in. And you get your financial plan. I don't even call it planning. You start practicing excellent fundamentals. Financial preparation, doing the right things throughout your entire life. And that will put you on the right path. We got to get to some of these economic numbers. And yeah, we're going to talk socialism today on the program. That's coming up too. A lot more we got to go over. WatchdogOnWallStreet.com. WatchdogOnWallStreet.com. We shall return.
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1: My flight was canceled on Sunday evening. Got moved to Monday, and I was in the air when all the markets racing through the roof. I land, my phone, you know. You got to appear on this show. They want to talk about the markets going through the roof. And I'm like, oh, boy. Here we go. Perspective is important. Again, it's in my Markowski Investments Financial Independence Top 20. When markets race through the roof, it makes me a hell of a lot more nervous, I'm just being honest, than when markets sell off, especially when things are really violent to the upside. Nervous is the right word, but again, we're a big believer, and I've talked about this here on the program, of reallocating assets. Certain areas of the market that are doing well, it's good to trim positions back. You may love a company, but it becomes oversized for your portfolio. Well, then you know what? You need to take some profits and rotate. That's hedging. That's hedging, because, like I said, you don't know what you don't know, and you have to protect yourself. You don't want to let risk lead to ruin. With that being said, some of the economic numbers that have been coming out are, let's be honest, are just not very good at all. The beginning of this year, we were told that we were going to see one of the Trump guys there said 6%. I think Scott Bessent said 5% GDP growth. We're at 1.5% GDP growth annualized. That's a C-minus score. We're the bloody United States of America. And, you know, it's kind of sad. You got an entire generation alive right now that doesn't know. That's the other thing, is you youngsters out there, you don't know. People are like, why all these kids are socialists, all that stuff out there. They didn't live during the Reagan years and the Clinton years. What they know is very weak GDP growth, one war after another, continuing to print money to fund wars that we can't afford. Inflation running through the roof because we have to keep printing money. That's what they know. 1.5%. And let's just go back the past several years. 2023, it was 2.9. 2024, 2.8. Last year, 2.1. Now we're at 1.5. But no, never fear. We're told, oh, yeah, as soon as that Iran war is done, the Strait of Hormuz is opened up. Well, boy, we're gonna be going like gangbusters. Right. Well, what about job creation? Average monthly job creation, 2023, 210,000. 2024, 122,000. 25, 10,000. This year, we improved. We're at 92,000. But still, I'll give that a C-plus score. Average real hourly wage gains adjusted for inflation, and this is government inflation, which is nonsense. 2023, 0.8%, 24, 1%, 25, 1.1%. We are at negative 0.3%. I don't like any of this, people. Also, when it comes to inflation, we're told, okay, you got the Fed, Kevin Warsh, out there. Yep, that's priority job one. That's what we're going to continue to work on. But Scott Bessent, Treasury Secretary of the United States, I don't know if you saw it this past week, that was by design, where, oh, Reuters photographer sees Scott Bessent right on a pad, to-do list. What was it? Purchase, I don't know, 10 to $50 billion of Japanese yen. Well, where is he getting the money for this? Anybody ever asked that question? I do. When they start talking about something, I say, hey, where exactly is that money going to come from? Guess what? The Fed. We are printing dollars right now. Again, printing dollars so Japan can buy yen. It's not exactly quantitative easing, but it certainly rhymes. And it's because the Federal Reserve is lending Japan money in return for temporary ownership of treasuries and repurchase agreements called repos, rather than outright buying the treasuries. But just like QE, what does it do? It expands the Fed's balance sheet and pumps billions of dollars into the economy. If you don't think that this is helping to juice the stock market, it is. There's no doubt about that. Now, it hasn't been a big dollar amount so far. There's a $60 billion cap on this. They're calling it an emergency facility. It's an emergency facility, but there's no emergency here. There's no emergency. Japan is in trouble. Their yen is collapsing. They've also got a deal. They don't have any energy in Japan. Their fuel prices have gone through the roof. Their costs have gone up. But due to the war. Problem, no? But now they want to eliminate that $60 billion cap so they can print as much money as they possibly can. Meanwhile, come the middle of August, maybe the third week of August, we'll officially be $40 trillion in debt. It's a reality of the terrain. I'm going to tell you how we're handling it, how we play it, how we invest it, how we've invested it over the past 30 years. WatchdogOnWallStreet.com, WatchdogOnWallStreet.com. Again, become a part of our family. Get to our website. Don't go anywhere. We'll be back.
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17: Iran says the U.S. must get out. I'm Carmen Roberts, Fox News. That's just one of the demands a top Iranian official issued today before Tehran will reopen the Strait of Hormuz. The list of tough demands may derail talks.
18: Iran's Supreme National Security Council issued a statement saying the U.S. must never threaten Iran again and must permanently end the war. The council also said the U.S. must lift the naval blockade of Iranian ports and withdraw its military from the area. The U.S. has said a deal has to be made before ending the blockade. The council also said Iran must be completely compensated for war damage. The interim deal signed back in June says a plan on compensation would be a part of the final deal. Till NATO, Fox News.
17: The Senate narrowly confirms Todd Blanche as Attorney General, taking a final vote just before dawn.
19: On this vote, the yeas are 50, the nays are 49.
20: His narrow confirmation comes after Senator Bill Cassidy backed him, and it was a key vote after Republicans Susan Collins and Lisa Murkowski sided with Democrats to oppose him.
17: Fox's Madeline Rivera. And before leaving for their August break, senators passed a short-term spending bill that funds the government through early December and would avert a government shutdown just before the midterms. The House approved a similar bill last month. Washington State's under dangerous weather conditions this weekend as firefighters battle more than a dozen wildfires. Commissioner of Public Lands Dave Up the Grove posted on X.
21: The National Weather Service has issued what they call a red flag warning. This means high winds and dry conditions that make the risk of fire starting and spreading even greater. So please don't be the spark that starts the next fire.
17: Three fires in the Spokane area have burned more than 10,000 acres and damaged or destroyed more than 900 structures. 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
22: Here's your LEX storm tracker forecast. Today, we're going to warm back up pretty quickly with temperatures climbing into the mid to upper 80s. We'll have the chance for a few isolated showers and thunderstorms this afternoon and evening, with some storms potentially bringing heavier downpours and gusty winds. Tonight, things will dry out, but it'll remain warm and muggy with temperatures settling into the low 70s under mostly cloudy skies. Then tomorrow, we're looking at plenty of sunshine with afternoon highs climbing back into the upper 80s. I'm meteorologist Abby Summers on Lexington's news, traffic, and weather station 97.3 FM WVLK.
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24: 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Deep in the bowels of a hidden bunker, somewhere under the brick and steel of a nondescript building, we've once again made contact with our leader, Mark Levin.

0: 877-381-3811. 877-381-3811. Enes Kanter, remember, born in Turkey, basically has a death warrant hanging over his head from our dear friend Erdogan, the homicidal maniac, the Islamist nationalist socialist who runs Turkey. And no, they should never get F-35s, not one damn F-35 to that guy, as far as I'm concerned. Well, Enes Kanter had a suggestion. After careful consideration and reviewing current eligibility guidelines, he's officially declaring himself a WNBA prospect. In fact, listen to this. Cut 20, go.
1: After careful consideration and review in the current eligibility guidelines, I am officially declaring myself a WNBA prospect. If simply declaring who you are is all that's required, then I meet every single requirement necessary to compete in the WNBA. My team and I have carefully examined the WNBA's eligibility criteria and governing framework surrounding self-identification and inclusion. Based on the current guidelines, I can and am officially declaring my eligibility for the upcoming WNBA draft in May 2027. I am definitely not here to mock, make fun of, or disrespect any community or personal choices. I am simply asking that the current rules be applied equally to everyone. The rules that represent the very values many WNBA players and coaches have publicly advocated for. My team and I are prepared to ensure these guidelines are applied equally, consistently, and without exception. And I look forward to the WNBA honoring its stated principles. See you at training camp.
0: Absolute genius. Don't you think, Mr. Producer? Absolute genius. He's just terrific, by the way. He really is. And as I said, Erdogan has a death warrant out on him. A death warrant. I will never support not only no F-35s for Turkey, but nothing for Turkey. Nothing for Erdogan. Nothing for Turkey. Not even gravy and stuffing, Mr. Producer. That's where I stand. Well, ladies and gentlemen, while we're on audio, we have Dearborn Heights Shiite scholar Muhammad Azwini. That's right, Azwini. Just a couple of weeks ago, I've got a lot of these that I've been putting together, but I want to play just a couple for you tonight so you know what we're dealing with. Hat tip memory. I told you, check out that site, memri.org, I believe it is, Mr. Producer, .org. And bookmark it. You should bookmark it. Cut one, go.
2: Last Sunday, subhanAllah, we wake up with the very good news. Suddenly, we heard Lindsey Graham, Allah took his soul and threw him in the hill.
0: Can we stop a minute? Does this guy sound like he was born here? Of course he wasn't born here. He came here. Now, what the administration needs to do, DHS and DOJ, is take a look at this guy's immigration status and look at it immediately. And if he's not here as a naturalized citizen, he needs to be removed. And if he is here, we need to figure out how to denaturalize him. If I were running things, and I'm not kidding, that's what would be done now, right now. And I'd have a team monitoring memory and everything else they could monitor to find these guys and kick their sorry asses out of my country. Go ahead.
2: Wallah, my dear brothers and sisters, you don't know how much that day I was happy when I heard that news. Suddenly, Allah threw him in the ground. Allah punished him with the slap. He never thought about that thing. He called the president. He called his friend. He told him, they said, I hear that in the news. He said, 2 hours before his death, he said, this is not the time of death. I have to finish my job in Iran, in Russia, in Gaza. He He had a plan to finish his job. But the job of Allah subhanahu wa ta'ala was faster than his job. That man, how many plans he had? The genocide in Gaza was in his shoulder.
0: I just find it incredible when these Islamist imam, mass murdering, supporting, genocidal supporting maniacs talk about other people killing people. They live to kill and rape and torture. Go ahead.
2: Innocent people in Lebanon was with his help and his talk with president, always encouraging the president to kill the innocent people. He had no shame.
0: He never encouraged. You know what? I'm not going to correct this this mumbling buffoon, but I'll deal with it when we're done. Go ahead.
2: Innocent people, my dear brothers and sisters, raise your hand.
0: And by the way, he means that literally, doesn't he, Mr. Producer? Inbreds, go ahead.
2: Allah to take the friend of Lindsey Graham also. Inshallah, wallah, Allah will answer. Suddenly,
0: the friend of Lindsey Graham, who does he mean? The president, Rich? Take the president. Take the president now. You took Lindsey Graham, now take the president. Oh, they're going to have a field day when it's my turn. But nonetheless, go ahead.
2: Allah subhanahu wa ta'ala making miracles by these things. And we have to rely on Allah subhanahu wa ta'ala. We have to believe in the dua of the mu'mineen. Oof. Now please raise your hand to Allah. Allahumma ansur al-Islam wal-Muslimin. اللهم اخذل الكفر والمنافقين اللهم انزل غضبك ونقمتك وعذابك على
0: اسرائيل. This poison is right here in our country, Dearborn Heights, Michigan, represented by Talib. Right here, right in this country, not in Europe, not in the Middle East, in Middle America, in the Midwest, in Michigan. The upper Midwest. Right there, Dearborn Heights, Dearbornistan, where hardworking, blue-collar American citizens first made automobiles. It has been completely taken over. It's ground zero for the Islamists in America. Dearbornistan. Dearbornistan. And we're doing absolutely nothing about these imams. Zero. Zero. Now imagine what will happen in a Democrat administration. But we're not doing anything about them. I'm sorry if this upsets people for me to mention this, but look, country first. I'll be right back.
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0: the montage of more imams and mosques in Dearbornistan, Michigan. Hat tip vice guard on X, cut to go.
1: And with a decree of yours, you will annihilate them. Ya Rahman Rahimin, you are annihilated. And you destroyed the likes of Ad and Thamud and Fir'aun. These are the Fir'auns and the Ad and Thamud of today. Ya Rahman Rahimin, we ask you, Ya Allah, destroy them. Ya Allah, take them off the surface of this earth. Ya Rahman Rahimin.
2: Allahumma destroy all the enemies of Islam. Allahumma destroy all the enemies of Islam. May Allah destroy them completely and show in them, show in us the great signs of Allah in their utter destruction. Annihilation, humiliation.
0: This is Dearborn, Michigan, ladies and gentlemen. Imam after imam, so-called scholar after scholar, calling for our annihilation and destruction. And notice, you Jew haters out there, they're not just focused on Jews, they're focused on all Americans. Period. This is why I have every reason to despise and detest traitor Tucker Carlson. He gives these people aid and comfort. He sides with Islamists who apparently speak like this about our country, about all of our faiths, even if you have no faith. Now he's out viciously trashing the president for like 90 minutes today. And I have been posting and asking, well, the people who are close to the President of the United States, close to the President of the United States, and who have refused to condemn traitor Tucker Carlson, will they condemn him now? Will they ever condemn him? I'm talking about people close to the President, as close as you can get. They don't do it. They have this war room, you know, and they attack conservatives and others who raise questions about the Iran war. Not because they're trying to harm the president or undermine the president or anything of the sort. They're trying to push back against the isolationists, the appeasers, and those who support the Iranian regime over us. We want to make sure the president can hear us. And not just the suicidal isolationists. Now, all that said, listen to what these people say. And Tucker Carlson, the day before yesterday, it was all about Israel and Jews, but he likes Jews, he says. He doesn't hate Jews. Of course he hates Jews. But he hates more than Jews. He hates practicing Christians who believe in the entirety of the Bible. I mean, to hate Jews, you would have to hate Jesus. He was Jewish. The apostles, they were Jewish. Mary was Jewish. I mean, look at the Bible. Those of you who are Christian obviously know this. Look at the Old Testament and the New Testament. If you look at the Bible, about three-quarters of it is the Old Testament. Then you have the New Testament, and there's constant references to the Jews who are in the Old Testament. We're aligned. We're attached at the hip. It's the Islamists who want to destroy us. And I don't hear enough people challenging them. I hear Brother Ted Cruz. I hear Brother Ron DeSantis. I hear certain other conservative senators and governors and House members, Chip Roy and so forth. And several others whose names just, I can't name them all. But I'm not hearing all of our national leaders. I'm not hearing all of our national leaders talk about this. Why aren't they? Why aren't they? And we ought to have a policy in place now that freezes all immigration from majority Muslim countries that are either a threat to us in the middle of a civil war or who do not share information with us about individuals who are migrating to our country from their country. We had something akin to that in the first Trump term, and we'd have something like that right now in the second Trump term. That's right. I'm calling for that right now. This can't go on. This can't go on. This is suicide, bringing people into our country who want to destroy. They talk about annihilating us. That's the word they used. Annihilate us. Utter destruction, annihilation, humiliation of you and me. They say it's commanded by Allah over and over again. Allah, Allah, Allah. He commands this. They celebrate the death of Lindsey Graham, and they talk about him taking his friend with them, our president. Now, I have played clip after clip after clip. I'm going to keep playing clips. And as I posted today or yesterday, this is the big election issue. This. Not the war in Iran. Not the price of a taco or a burrito, for God's sakes. This is about survivability as a people, as a civilized nation. This is about survivability. Shove the tacos and the burritos. And you know what else? Ready for this? Get ready. Ready for this? We need our Hispanic brothers and sisters in this country who are here legally. Legally. Did I say legally? Legally. We need our Hispanic brothers and sisters who are here legally to join with us to oppose this scourge. We need our black brothers and sisters to unite with us to oppose this scourge. And I'm not kidding, everybody. We need to unite as red-blooded Americans. Because the Islamists, these people, they want to kill us. That's what they said. I just played it for you and played it for you again and played another one. Destruction, annihilation, humiliation. This is what they live for. This is what they die for. I'll be right back.
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6: Here's your LEX storm tracker forecast. Today, we're going to warm back up pretty quickly with temperatures climbing into the mid to upper 80s. We'll have the chance for a few isolated showers and thunderstorms this afternoon and evening, with some storms potentially bringing heavier downpours and gusty winds. Tonight, things will dry out, but it will remain warm and muggy with temperatures settling into the low 70s under mostly cloudy skies. Then tomorrow, we're looking at plenty of sunshine with afternoon highs climbing back into the upper 80s. I'm meteorologist Abby Summers on Lexington's news, traffic, and weather station 97.3 FM WVLK.
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17: 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Three

0: Levin says today, what the backbenchers will repeat tomorrow. 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
1: Well, this enemy is a foothold in virtually every state, almost every county in every state now, red or blue or purple. This enemy has more than a foothold in the Democrat Party. It's devouring it right in front of our eyes. We're going to have a friend of ours on, Julian Epstein, who's a lifelong Democrat. I consider him a good friend because he thinks this is all insane. He thought this was insane even before the Democratic Socialists of America, when his party was talking about dismantling our Constitution. Well, now he's got quite an announcement to make, and he wrote about it in the New York Post yesterday, and he'll be on the program tomorrow, excuse me, in the next hour, I should say. I want you to hear from him directly. Abdul El-Sayed is poison. He hates this country. And I want people to understand something, particularly in and around New York City, central Pennsylvania, northern Virginia and Washington, the Pentagon, but all over the country. I want you to understand, while we are mourning the attack on 9/11 25 years ago on September 11th of this year, the Islamists will be celebrating it. They will be laughing at us. They will be hoping that it happens again, 1,000 times worse. That is why the president has been 100% correct that nuclear weapons in the hands of these Islamists is death to America in reality. And that is why the woke Reich neo-fascist isolationists are a threat to us every bit as much as the Marxists. I don't think anything's as threat to us as great as the Islamists, however. I'm not putting them in any priority order. They're all grotesquely dangerous, gravely so. Abdul El-Sayed, Laura Loomer has been fantastic on the internet, just fantastic. What she's able to dig up is just incredible. There are others too, but she's just a real

0: And you can imagine going to school with a name like mine, you get a fair share of bullying.
1: Yeah, let's stop for a minute. I'm sick of that crap, too. Get a fair share of bullying with a name like his? Well, let's see. With a name like mine, would I even survive in a Muslim-majority country, Mr. Producer? I wouldn't even be allowed in that country. Can you imagine as a kid going to school? This constant put down of our great country is just disgusting to me. And if people with names like his are so upset about how they'll be treated in this country, why do they keep pouring into our country in droves? It's because they're not. That's why. Go ahead.
0: It's not worth it. But here's the thing. One of the biggest frustrations that I've had is that the assumption that there should be some sort of association between me and some dastardly group.
1: Well, there is an association between you and dastardly groups like CARE, like your damn father-in-law, who was either chairman of or on the board of or some role in Michigan CARE, which is a front group for Hamas. And his father's role in that group. And the fact that multiple members with ties to the Muslim Brotherhood donated a total of $100,000 to this clown's campaign. And then they want you to think, if you raise it, you must be a racist. You must be a bigot. You must be an Islamophobe. Well, that doesn't work here. And I don't think it works in most of the country anymore. Not that we, now that we see what's being said about us and about our country by the imams that populate Dearborn, that is Dearbornistan, Michigan, or Paterson, New Jersey, and other places around this country. And we see it in Europe. We see how it's played out in Europe horrendously. We see what our ally Israel has to put up with. We see it. We're not fooled by this anymore. Some of us never were. But we are not going to be shamed. It's not Islamophobia. It's Islamofactual. That's what it is. Islamofactual. Go ahead.
0: I choose to pray a particular way. It is implicitude that is used to raise the scepter that has everything to do with context. Now, here's the thing. What frustrates me more is not that you have blatant racism on the part of certain people. But what frustrates me more is, in the words of Martin Luther King, is that one of the most dangerous aspects is not when bad people speak out, it's when good people fail to speak out.
1: And yeah, we need good people to speak out against low lives like this. Isn't it funny how he's now camouflaging himself, or did in 28, with Martin Luther King? He's camouflaging himself as if he's a victim. Guy's running for governor. He's camouflaging what the Islamists are demanding and calling for. Our obliteration, their word. Our humiliation, their word. And we've seen with our own two eyes. Excuse me. We've seen with our own two eyes what's going on throughout Europe. In Spain, in England, in France, in Austria. We're seeing it all. Go ahead.
0: On this panel, decisively and swiftly call out this kind of Islamophobia, this kind of racism in the context, right, that they are running to represent a state that has the highest per capita number of Muslim Americans in the country. Now, you might not hate Muslims, but I'll tell you, Muslims definitely hate you.
1: Ah, you may not hate Muslims, but Muslims definitely hate you. I assume that was people he's running against. Well, we know they hate us. How many ways can they say it? How often can they say it? If you're a regular listener to this program, you've heard it. You've heard me play these clips over and over and over. And I don't play the same clips. I haven't played the same clips once. It's an imam. It's a

0: scholar. It's an activist. It's a professor. It's a candidate. This is the general view that's taking place in most mosques in America today. 3,700 mosques closing in on 4,000 in record time. Communities, full communities, what I call fortresses because they are segregated. Other faiths, people of faith are not permitted in these communities. They're not permitted in these mosques. Think about that. Abdul Saeed in a 2020 documentary about himself, when he's running for governor, cut four, go.
1: I hate Mackinac so much. It's funny because, like, if we win, this is going to be the, like,
2: summer home.
1: I just feel like every time I've ever come here, I've hated it. Why am I here?
0: Well, why does he hate it? It's supposed to be, I've never been there, one of the most beautiful places in the country. What, is it majority white, Mr. Producer? Is that the problem? And yet that's his support. The radical Islamists out of Dearborn Estate and other such fortresses around Michigan. And the white, elitist, college-educated women who would last about 14 seconds in any Islamist majority country, certainly in the Middle East, and Islamist minority neighborhoods all throughout Europe. They last about 14 seconds. Disgusting. The whole damn thing is sickening. Did you ever think we'd be at this point? Our ruling class has done this to us, especially the Democrat Party. Especially the Democrat Party. But it is spreading like a cancer today. And we insist, we demand that the Republican Party step into this, lead into this, and step up to this, and do more than is being, does more than is being done today to confront it. Don't tell me there's nothing you can do. Don't tell me that. Because if there's nothing you can do, it's over. We expect local government that handles zoning for these fortresses, these mosques, these facilities, these segregated communities, to stop approving them. And if you're sued, then you fight them in court. We expect state politicians, governors, state legislatures to step up and do something about this now, right now, when you're asking for our votes. It's bad enough that the Democrat cities and states are likely to fall. It's bad enough. But when this is going on in the state of Texas and other states that are heavily Republican, you don't get a pass. Not from me. I'll be right back.
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0: Now, the headlines may change. The threats facing the Holy Land and Israel remain the same. While much of the world has moved on to the next story, Israeli families continue living with the reality of terrorism, uncertainty, and recovery. 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How much more of this can you handle, America? Don't shoot the messenger. I'm the one that's bringing this because I want you to remember this. I want you to know about this. It's going on behind your back and more in front of your face. This guy, Hassan Piker, I would have the three smartest lawyers in the Office of Legal Counsel, the brain trust of the Department of Justice, looking at every possibility on how to remove this tumor from the body politic. It is a foul-mouthed, low-life piece of crap. He's on a podcast this week while sitting at a table with an LGBTQ plus flag. Piker says his favorite flag is the Hezbollah flag. My favorite flag is the American flag. And I know a place where I'd love to shove it when it comes to this guy. You know what I mean, Mr. Producer? Let's take a listen, shall we? Cut five, go.
1: Well, let's talk about our favorite flags.
2: Oh, like overall, what my favorite flag?
3: Yeah.
2: Hezbollah. Look it up.
1: Oh.
2: I'm not even kidding. It's actually a dope flag.
3: I don't know flags.
2: It's, this is a...
1: You know what? I'm going to be brave. My favorite flag.
2: It's got an AK on it and a hand holding it up.
4: Wow.
1: Son.
2: Or...
5: We might have to cut this.
2: We're behind the paywall. It's fine.
0: Mm-hmm. Hezbollah, Hamas, Mao. This is birthright citizenship. And with the Chief Justice of the United States, Roberts, Associate Justice, I want her to know too, Barrett. I want them to know that when they joined the Democrats in voting the way they voted, this is what they created. Right here. Right here. And I'm sure there's thousands and soon to be 10,000 more just like them. We can't survive this, America, unless we do something about this now. And I am insisting that the Republicans do something about this now. You need to show up at your local zoning boards and find out what's on the agenda. You need to show up at your school boards and find out what's on the agenda. We need a revival of the Tea Party. We need a revival. We need to stand up and speak out. Here's a montage of this same lowlife Piker on his Twitch stream. Now, I want our black friends, our African-American friends, to listen. I don't tend to use the phrase African-American because there's a lot of black people that don't come from Africa, but I get the point. And I believe people should be proud of their race. So I want our black friends to listen to this. Because it's who cares what black people care about. That's what he's saying. That's what he's saying. And what I'm telling you is this. Whether it's black people, whether it's Hispanic people, whether it's white people, whether it's people with a heritage that's Italian or Irish or German or Polish or you name it, whether it's Christian or Jew, whether it's Buddhist or Hindu, whether it's atheist or agnostic, this man and these Islamists want you dead. You understand what I'm saying? That's what they're saying. National Republican Senatorial Committee, good job. Here's a montage of this man. Cut six, go.
4: I don't give a f*** what black people care about. Oh, black people care about this, black people care about that. Like, shut the f*** up. That's not how politics works. Oh, well, Hassan, how dare you? Like it or not, black people care about this issue. It's like, it's such a f***ing stupid stance. Any other black folk want to engage in radical activist language in this f***ing chat? Suck. Yes, dude. It's because I'm racist. That's why. It's because I'm racist, dude. Go back to a better time when lynchings were happening. This is what I like as a black man. Are you always doing too much with black people? Leave them alone. I want to go back to lynching. Like, I get it, but relax. Man, shut the up, okay? God, you got me, okay? You got me because I'm a racist person.
0: Yeah, you are. You're as low as low lives get. You're the gum on the bottom of my shoe. That's exactly what you are, you punk. Can we all at least unite against this scumbag? Yeah, well, let me tell you something. Democrats can't wait to be seen with him and campaign with him. You understand? I'll be right back.
5: 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Cancer. We don't want to think about it, but I had to. Because you see, I was...
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16: Iran saying the Strait of Hormuz will not open until the U.S. corrects its behavior. I'm Ann Carrick, Fox News. Iran issuing a list of demands for the U.S.
17: Iran's Supreme National Security Council is out with a list of demands they say the U.S. must comply with, or the Strait of Hormuz is not going to reopen. The council issued a statement saying the U.S. must never threaten Iran again and must permanently end the war. The council also said the U.S. must lift the naval blockade of Iranian ports and withdraw its military from the area. The U.S. has said a deal has to be made before ending the blockade. The council also said Iran must be completely compensated for war damage. The interim deal signed back in June says a plan on compensation would be a part of the final deal. Till NATO, Fox News.
16: No comment yet from the White House. Deadly overnight strikes in Kyiv launched from Moscow. Fox's Stephanie Bennett.
18: Four people were killed in that strike, including a child, as Russia unleashes another lethal set of strikes across the country. Several others were also injured. Now, President Vladimir Zelensky says two grandparents and their three-year-old grandson were killed after those drones destroyed their home just north of Kyiv. The child's parents, his brother, and a neighbor ran to help, but they were injured after a second strike. Meanwhile, Ukraine continues to target Russia's oil refineries, causing fuel shortages. Several injured there. President Zelensky is visiting Serbia right now, a country that has maintained friendly relations with Russia. Both countries discuss seeking EU membership and pledged closer economic ties.
16: U.S. senators passed sweeping sanctions on Moscow, and President Zelensky is urging allies to ramp up pressure on Vladimir Putin. Two crew members battling the Wide Mouth 2 fire in Utah were killed in Friday's helicopter crash. The announcement made today by the National Wildfire Interagency Fire Center. 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
19: Here's your LEX storm tracker forecast. Today, we're going to warm back up pretty quickly with temperatures climbing into the mid to upper 80s. We'll have the chance for a few isolated showers and thunderstorms this afternoon and evening, with some storms potentially bringing heavier downpours and gusty winds. Tonight, things will dry out, but it'll remain warm and muggy with temperatures settling into the low 70s under mostly cloudy skies. Then tomorrow, we're looking at plenty of sunshine with afternoon highs climbing back into the upper 80s. I'm meteorologist Abby Summers on Lexington's news, traffic, and weather station 97.3 FM WVLK.
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21: Music has always been a huge part of our lives. 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Music has allowed us to travel around the world and share some very unique experiences. So don't let anyone tell you your dreams aren't possible, because you know what? They are. 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
1: 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Our number, 877-381-3811, 877-381-3811. There will be plagiarizers, there will be followers, there will be others. There always are after I blaze these trails, after I show them that they can tell the truth, that they can confront reality, and that they are uniquely positioned and blessed to have a microphone. And not to just blow it, not to screw it up. Not to waste time, because audiences like you, patriots, you could be doing other things tonight, couldn't you? You could be doing other things. But I call this our national town hall meeting. I call this Radio Free America. This is where we meet, you and me, Mr. and Mrs. America. Red-blooded Americans of all types. And we intend to defend our country. We're not Europe. We're not Europe. We've never been Europe. While some of us can trace our lineage to Europe, we're not Europe. We're America. We're Americans. And we'll be damned if we're going to surrender this country after all that's come before us, after our celebration of 250 years, for crying out loud, all the wars, all the tumult, all the tremendous progress and achievements, that we're going to abandon them easily and surrender them to a third world, primitive, barbaric, 7th century ideology. In the case of Marxism, the 1800s, in anti-liberty, anti-small-R republicanism, anti-private property rights, police state, mass murdering ideology. We are not, I repeat, not going to willingly surrender this magnificent land that we are blessed to be born into. We are not going to surrender it to the thugs, to the killers, to the rapists, to the torturers, to the pedophiles. We're not going to do it. They may do it in the Democrat Party. They may do it in blue cities and blue states. God forbid. But they're not going to do it to the rest of the country. And tonight is a clarion call to all Americans. Whether you be black or white, or brown, or yellow, or red, or a combination thereof. Whether you be Christian or Jew, Hindu or Buddhist, whatever faith you may be, whatever faith you may be. Whether you be straight, whether you be gay, that's right. Whether you be Democrat or Republican or some other party, We must unite. The little differences don't matter anymore. They just don't matter anymore when we are confronting a diabolical, evil, and deadly threat. This Marxist-Islamist alliance. You hear what these imams are saying. You hear what these so-called scholars are saying, these professors. You hear what their activists are saying. You hear what their podcasters are saying. You see what they're writing on the internet. You see what they've done throughout Europe, what they've done in Africa, what they've done throughout the Middle East, what they've done to Israel. You see what they've done to the Iranian people, to the Lebanese people, to the people in Yemen, which is 99% Muslim. Islamophobia. We're not afraid of the name calling. We're not afraid of standing up and speaking out. We need to talk to our neighbors. We need to talk to our family members. We need to talk to our friends. We need to awaken them. Those who are not already awake, and unfortunately, that's a lot. I don't care if you're the plumber, the electrician, the lawyer, the surgeon, truck driver, construction worker, whatever you are, wherever you are, whatever your background, whoever you are, whatever you do for a living, you're an American. It takes all of us to make this country work, you know? All of us. And we're going to let people come into this country and burn it down? We're going to let our universities and colleges that give tenure and huge salaries and pensions to these radicals, these Marxists, so they can brainwash our children and destroy future generations and teach them that socialism is good and capitalism is bad? Teach them that America is awful, that we're the oppressors, that we're the imperialists, that we're the colonizers, the colonialists. We're going to let them paint our country with the broad brush of slavery and racism, a country that had 700,000 casualties, putting an end to slavery. We're going to be lectured to by Islamists who still enslave Christians all over Africa, enslave women, brutalize them, Islamists who brutalize children. What they did on October 7th, 2023, the mutilation, the debauchery, innocent people kidnapped and brutalized and murdered. We're going to take lectures from them or the Marxists who've killed 100 million human beings. We're going to take lectures from them. No, we're not. No, we're not. No, we need to be strong. We need to rely on each other. We must not elect people and put them in our United States Congress, the halls of our power. And I want to make another point very, very clear. I will start it right here and let the plagiarizers plagiarize. Let them regurgitate. No way in hell should the House of Representatives or the United States Senate allow the swearing in of a Marxist Islamist who has as their purpose the destruction of our society, the destruction of our country, the destruction of our Constitution, our Bill of Rights. Just because some state or just because some congressional district elects them and sends them to Washington to serve in our Congress does not mean they need to be seated. There's a reason you have to take an oath to uphold the Constitution before you can actually serve. And if it is your view and you've campaigned on the deconstruction of our Constitution, on the usurpation of our Constitution, then you are not qualified to serve in our House or our Senate. I don't care who the hell elected you. We'll be right back.
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1: Just pathetic.
0: He's funny.
1: Get off the phone, you big dope.
0: And you always learn something. 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

0: Well, it's a pleasure to have my friend, our friend, Julian Epstein with us, former chief counsel of the House Judiciary and Oversight Committees, Democrat. But he's very upset. But he doesn't whine about it. He doesn't roll over and play dead. He engages, and he's got guts. Julian, you wrote a beautiful piece in the New York Post, I believe it was yesterday, last evening, which I read and posted. Tell everybody what you said and tell everybody what you're going to do.
1: Well, Mark, first of all, thank you for having me on. It's always an honor to be on with you. You're a hero of mine. Thank you. What I said in the New York Post was this is just a bridge too far in Michigan with the nomination of a not just a radical, but I think a somebody who invokes the old boring coalition of Islamism and communism and wraps it into one package supported by the downwardly mobile, mostly white podcast class who's done nothing in their lives other than study in college anti-colonial studies or some other useless course that leaves them unable to contribute to the public in any way, in any meaningful way. And the only option they have in life for anything that approaches power is to try to tear things down and try to deconstruct. And that's what this is about. This isn't just about extremism. This isn't just about socialism, Mark. This is a freak show that's going on inside the Democratic Party. It is every racist, ethno-supremacist, anti-American, anti-freedom idea that either the Islamists or the communists or both of them have ever come up with. And if there was ever a fantasy, a wet dream that America's opponents had to take down this country from within, this would be the vanguard that they would choose. And this is just a time for moral clarity for Democrats. If you are going to accept people into the fold that are blatantly bigoted, that are blatantly anti-Semitic, that are blatantly anti-American, anti-freedom, anti-liberty, then the party has no reason to exist. The party has no reason to be. There is no moral principle that binds the party together, which is very different from what the party was when I was active or much more active in it, which was the 1990s. The party has forsaken all claim to any kind of moral code, moral center, because it just thirsts for power. And that's what this is. The Democratic Party is a shrinking party. The working class is abandoning it. Black and brown voters want no part, for the most part, of the socialist wave, the communist adjacent wave. This is almost entirely a movement of, say, 10 to 12% of voters who, again, are the white, college-educated, downwardly mobile podcast classers. Who don't have anything to do in life other than to blackpill the public so that they can make as many people wards of the state in a grievance culture that does nothing other than import third world ideas into the United States. And I don't want to be any part of that. I want to be as far away from that as possible. And Mike Rogers, in my view, is a very moderate, centrist, common sense kind of guy. So to your question about what I'm going to be doing is I'm going to be raising money and I'm going to be supporting Mike Rogers and I'm going to go headstrong on it. I spent a lot of time in Michigan politics, as you know, and I'm going to do everything I can. And, you know, since the piece was published, it was online last night in the paper today, I've had countless Democrats calling me, telling me, you know, I'm with you all the way. This is just, we have to draw a line in the sand somewhere. The Republican Party is becoming the normie party today, and the Democratic Party is becoming the party of a freak show, I'm sorry to say. And I don't want to be anywhere close to that.
0: Well, it's very, very important that you speak out. Your voice is very important, and a lot of people listen to it. I listen to it, as a matter of fact. How do you explain, or what do you make of, I guess, the Schumers and the Hakeem Jeffries? I mean, how do they tolerate this? And then you have even Newsom that runs to embrace this guy, El Sayed, because he's afraid he's going to get caught flat-footed. What is going on here?
1: There's three things, I think, Mark. There's incompetence. The party infrastructure is a shell of its former self. It has no capacity to get out votes any longer. It has no capacity to raise funds. It has no capacity to screen out or be a gatekeeper against extremism the way it was in the 1990s when Bill Clinton had his famous sister soldier moment that rejected the far left and the far left ideology, valorizing the killing of cops, for example, which is what the sister soldier moment was about. So the party is incompetent. That's the first thing. The second part of the explanation is that the party is cowardly and the party leaders are cowardly. And in that, I include not just Schumer, but Jeffries. I include Obama and I include all the others because they are very aware of what is going on. They are very aware that what they are doing is welcoming into the tent anti-Americanism, anti-freedom, bigotry in the name of anti-Semitism. They are choosing to do nothing about that because they have a lust for power. And they know that the party is shrinking because it is adopted a postmodern liberalism, I think, for the most part, is failing for a number of reasons that we can get into. They realize that. They realize the appeal of liberalism is shrinking. And they have two choices. And the easy choice for them, because they want to avoid the flying monkeys of the extremist left online, is to just concede, is to what Kennedy used to call riding the tiger. But in Kennedy's inaugural address, he said, if you ride the tiger of authoritarian communism, you end up in its belly eventually. And that's what's going to happen to the Democratic leadership because they, you know, it's this old, another historical analogy. Churchill used to say, you know, the fool, the appeaser, is the person who feeds the alligator with the hopes that he'll be eaten last. And so this is just about appeasement because the party leaders don't know how to take on the extreme fervor of the rageful left. They don't have an answer for it. And that ties you into the third explanation. Why don't they have an answer for it? Well, because postmodern liberalism is sowing the seeds of its own destruction. What we've seen with postmodern liberalism is basically two tenets. One, that you have to grow the welfare state. And two is identity grievance. And the problem with the welfare state is that the welfare state is not producing any results. So if you take, for example, education, you know, we're spending $40,000 per student in New York and only about a...
0: Stop right there. I want to continue this. This is very important after the break. Unfortunately, it's a hard break. Julian Epstein, really quite a brilliant man, and I want to continue with Julian in just a moment. We'll be right back.
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4: Here's your LEX storm tracker forecast. Today we're going to warm back up pretty quickly with temperatures climbing into the mid to upper 80s. We'll have the chance for a few isolated showers and thunderstorms this afternoon and evening, with some storms potentially bringing heavier downpours and gusty winds. Tonight things will dry out, but it'll remain warm and muggy with temperatures settling into the low 70s under mostly cloudy skies. Then tomorrow we're looking at plenty of sunshine with afternoon highs climbing back into the upper 80s. I'm meteorologist Abby Summers on Lexington's news, traffic, and weather station 97.3 FM WVLK.
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17: Own numbers, the U.S. government seems insolvent. It's reported that the Treasury shows about $6 trillion in assets and over $47 trillion in liabilities. Add it all up, and it looks like the U.S. owes more than $130 trillion it doesn't have. If that were a family, they'd earn $52,000 a year, spend $73,000, and already be more than $1 million underwater. Any accountant would call that insolvent. So how does the government fix this? It can print money, which erodes your purchasing power, it can raise taxes, or it can cut benefits. 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
1: We're here with Julian Epstein, and he served on the House Judiciary Committee in the 90s. And, you know, Julian, I don't think a Bill Clinton, a John Kennedy, a Harry Truman, I don't think any of them would have any chance in the modern Democrat Party. And I don't think they would be all that interested in having a chance in the modern Democrat Party. Maybe I'm wrong.
2: You go back and you listen to the tape from Clinton when he was talking about 100,000 cops on the street, mandatory minimums, English language requirements for immigration, ending affirmative action. Obama was opposed to same-sex marriages. You go back to the bulk of what they stood for, and particularly Clinton, and that would be considered in today's Democratic Party as fascist. In fact, if you compared Clinton's position, I was telling Laura Trump this the other day, if you compared Clinton's positions to Trump's positions, you would find an enormous amount of overlap. And in fact, Clinton would even be to the right of Trump on a lot of issues like welfare reform, crime, and trade. So you asked me before we went into break why this was occurring on the left. And I said it was partly incompetence, it was partly timidity and cowardice. But there's a bigger issue that we were just touching on, which is that postmodern liberalism is sowing the seeds of its own destruction. And what I mean by that is the Democratic Party used to be for just the safety net, the welfare state only for those in most need. And it was for a colorblind society. And postmodern liberalism has departed from that. Now postmodern liberalism, recognizing that the left has less and less appeal with working class voters, believes that the way to buy votes is to expand the welfare state as far as the eye can see. So we have people getting Obamacare benefits now that are making $500,000 a year, for example. And the idea of expanding the welfare state now is to expand it as broadly as you can to make as many voters wards of the state so that they will essentially be beholden to the Democratic Party. You're essentially buying votes by mortgaging the country's future with what is our debt now, what is our deficit each year, $2 trillion a year. And the problem with that, part of postmodern liberalism is you never get the results. As I was saying before break, you know, we see in New York, for example, we've got $40,000 per student in the New York public schools, and about 20% of them can read or do arithmetic. We see with Obamacare, for example, there was a promise that Obamacare would control premiums, and what has happened with

0: the greatest opportunity, the greatest liberty society that civilization, that mankind has ever created. There is no other civilization that can compete. But the problem with the identity politics, Mark, and this comes from the universities, is that you continue to black pill the population. So you continue to tell half the population, more than half the population, that they're living in an oppressive place. Why is that important? Because when you tell people they are oppressed, and Arthur Brooks, the sort of the happiness expert at Harvard, has spoken about this. When you tell people that they're oppressed, you put them in a hedonic state. And it's very easy to manipulate people if they are in an oppressed mindset. And this is the strategy of the postmodern liberal, is to buy as many votes as they can through an ever-expanding welfare state. And even when it fails, you just say, well, we're just going to do more of it so we can get by the next election. And then to tell people the most important thing is their identity and that they're victims of their identity, because you put them into a mindset where they will be permanent wards of the state. And all identity politics does is create more and more disaffected people. The answer to the extremism that we're seeing on the left is for leaders to stand up and to say the most important, the reason that the left, the West, has been the most important liberation anti-poverty machine ever invented by any civilization ever is because we built. Everything that we have done to take us out of poverty, disease, all of the scourges that affected humankind before, say, the early 20th century, was innovation. It was the innovation of Western liberal democracy in terms of everything that you can imagine, going back to the steam engine, all the medical advances. It was all about innovation. It was all about building. And this is now the first time we've had a political class on the left that is telling people, that is blackpilling people, you don't have to worry about building for this fourth phase of the Industrial Revolution. What you have to worry about is tearing things down and in the process taking from others who have built. And this is a very nihilistic set of ideas that ultimately fails, ultimately breeds more dissatisfaction, and ultimately pushes the ideology even further left. And so when I say postmodern liberalism is sowing the seeds of its own failure, this is what it means. It will ultimately fail. It will ultimately produce more angry, more disaffected people, and it will ultimately push the ideology of those that promote it further and further left. And it is a siren call. It is a spiral. And the Democratic leaders no longer have the guts that a Bill Clinton had in 92 to say enough is enough, to draw the line in the sand. And this is why we're into what I call a freak show.
1: Mm-hmm. Now, let me ask you this. Do you think this tide can be stemmed? Is it going to take a unity of Americans like never before, whether they're Democrat or Republican? And isn't this something we may see in Michigan in support of Mike Rogers, as you are supporting Mike Rogers?
0: Well, I think two things, yes. I think the critical thing is for Democrats of conscience and people in the center, as I am, of conscience, to stand up and say enough is enough and to draw the line. And if Democrats lose the next few election cycles, it might be the best thing that ever happened to them, because it may make them realize that this siren song of extreme communist adjacent ideology, where you're talking about getting rid of all of our political, cultural, and economic institutions, is, if you can't see the moral issue here, if you don't have the moral clarity to understand why that's bad, then maybe they'll at least understand the politics. What we're talking about are a set of ideas that are attractive to about 12% of the electorate, and not much more. And the lesson of the 2024 election, Mark, was that the Democrats were too far left. You and I spoke about this a number of times, including before the election. And so what are the Democrats doing now? They're going even further left. And so it's not just, I think, in a moral position. It's not just a situation that shows the Democrats lack guts. They lack any moral center. But I think they lack political common sense, because this is going to end up nowhere good for Democrats. And I think what we're going to see is more and more people gravitating to the

0: the Republican Party or to the independent side and saying, I'm not going to be part of this freak show. And I think that'll be the best thing that ever happened for the Democrats if they heed the message. But I'm not confident that this breed of leaders will heed the message. I mean, Schumer, who I worked with in the 90s a lot, to be saying he's welcoming into the tent people that excuse and give cover to radical Islam and their all of the anti-Semitic violent attacks that are going on Jews or supporters of Israel. The fact that he would think that that's okay to welcome them into the tent is just, I can't wrap my head around that. I mean, Do Democrats also believe that if it makes sense for them to buy votes, that it's okay to welcome the KKK into the fold? Because that's the analogy, I think. I think the radical Islam movement is no different, really, in ideology from the KKK. And but the reason that this is anti-Semitic, Mark, is because the Democrats would never allow the KKK into their fold, right? They would say, no, that's racist. That's terrible. Mm-hmm. But when it comes to Jews, oh, we can find ways to explain this the same way, you know, people found ways to explain the rise of anti-Semitism in Germany in the 1930s.
1: Well, keep at it, man. We're going to keep giving you voice here on my platforms as well, because it's very, very important. And I want to thank you for doing what you're doing, because this is what patriots need to do. And you're a patriot.
0: 100%.
1: Julian Epstein. And God bless you, man.
0: Appreciate you saying that, Mark. Thanks.
1: All right. You take care and be safe out there, because I know for a fact it's very ugly out there. He's a good man, isn't he? Very sharp. And I'm a big fan. Gold entered 2026 after a historic year. 53 new all-time highs, record annual demand, and an average price up 44% year over year. And it pushed past $5,500 an ounce in January. Now, gold is clearly on a trajectory upwards. Most precious metals are right now. I'm a gold guy. But just look around you. Look at what we're talking about. The threat of Marxism, Islamism. The attack on private property rights. The endless, massive yearly deficits, which aggregate into this huge debt. And some of these economists are saying we can't get out of this. Well, I hope we can. Unfortunately, Social Security in 6 years goes bankrupt, 2 years earlier than thought just a few years back. We've got all these financial issues, all these other issues. And so in your own life, for your own sake and that of your family, you need to diversify, right? Because you can't just bet on one thing. 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It's even irresponsible. 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You work hard for your money, and you don't want to see it all gone overnight or over a few weeks period. That's why the best financial advisors talk about diversification. Now, by diversification, what I mean is not having all your money in, you know, equities, all your money in paper, that sort of thing. That you have something physical. And again, by that I don't mean currency, our currency. I mean gold. Gold. Now, I put my gold, it's just personal, into gold coins. And I make sure those are gold coins that can still be used as regular coins. Not that I wish to do that, because they're very valuable, but you just never know the circumstances down the road. And so that's what I do, that's what I have. Some people like gold bullion. That's perfectly fine, too. But the point is to look into it. The point is to look into your own situation and to make your own determinations. I just refuse to rely on politicians and bureaucrats and governments. I want to rely on the market system. 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
9: Iran says the U.S. must get out. I'm Carmen Roberts, Fox News. That's just one of the demands a top Iranian official issued today before Tehran will reopen the Strait of Hormuz. The list of tough demands may derail talks.
10: Iran's Supreme National Security Council issued a statement saying the U.S. must never threaten Iran again and must permanently end the war. The council also said the U.S. must lift the naval blockade of Iranian ports and withdraw its military from the area. The U.S. has said a deal has to be made before ending the blockade. The council also said Iran must be completely compensated for war damage. The interim deal signed back in June says a plan on compensation would be a part of the final deal. Till NATO, Fox News.
9: The Senate narrowly confirms Todd Blanch as Attorney General, taking a final vote just before dawn.
11: On this vote, the yeas are 50, the nays are 49.
12: His narrow confirmation comes after Senator Bill Cassidy backed him, and it was a key vote after Republicans Susan Collins and Lisa Murkowski sided with Democrats to oppose him.
9: Fox's Madeline Rivera. And before leaving for their August break, senators passed a short-term spending bill that funds the government through early December and would avert a government shutdown just before the midterms. The House approved a similar bill last month. Washington State's under dangerous weather conditions this weekend as firefighters battle more than a dozen wildfires. Commissioner of Public Lands Dave Up the Grove posted on X.
13: The National Weather Service has issued what they call a red flag warning. This means high winds and dry conditions that make the risk of fire starting and spreading even greater. So please don't be the spark that starts the next fire.
9: Three fires in the Spokane area have burned more than 10,000 acres and damaged or destroyed more than 900 structures. 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
14: Here's your LEX storm tracker forecast. Today, we're going to warm back up pretty quickly with temperatures climbing into the mid to upper 80s. We'll have the chance for a few isolated showers and thunderstorms this afternoon and evening, with some storms potentially bringing heavier downpours and gusty winds. Tonight, things will dry out, but it will remain warm and muggy with temperatures settling into the low 70s under mostly cloudy skies. Then tomorrow, we're looking at plenty of sunshine with afternoon highs climbing back into the upper 80s. I'm meteorologist Abby Summers on Lexington's News Track. Traffic and Weather Station 97.3 FM WVLK.
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32: 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This is the Power Hour, the final hour of the show in the week. You want to get in now, 877-381-3811, 877-381-3811. We've got a lot on the table, really. You know, Mike Rogers, he seems to know what he's doing. He really does. He put out a video message today that I thought was quite good. And I want you all to hear it. I want the people of Michigan to hear it. We are heard throughout the state of Michigan, as a matter of fact, on the biggest stations and some of the smaller stations, again, throughout the state. And here is Mike Rogers in a video message today to Democrats, among others. Cut 8, go.
33: If you're among the majority of Democratic voters that woke up on Wednesday feeling, well, hopeless, because the person who won does not represent your values, well, just know, there is still hope. Michigan deserves a senator who is ready to sit with you, hear from you, and represent you. The parents across Michigan who want an education system that sets up their kids for success. You have a home with us. To grandparents across Michigan who are heartbroken from watching their kids and grandkids leave the state. You have a home with us. To young people who are looking for real solutions to solve our housing affordability crisis, you have a home with us. To working families who don't want higher taxes and lower paychecks, well, you have a home with us. And to the vast majority of people across Michigan who do not want to throw their support behind a campaign filled with anger, divisiveness, calls for violence, and the views that are out of touch with your values, well, you have a home with us. The fight is far greater than just left versus right. The fight is for the very soul of our nation. Over the next 90 days, I'm going to work hard to earn your trust, to earn your support, and earn your vote. We have a state to save, Michigan. Let's get to work.
32: That's a pretty good message, don't you think, Rich? Yeah. Yep. I think so, too. I think the old boy's going to do okay. I really do. Time will tell, of course. The president was with Punch Bowl News. Jake Sherman, who's a jackass, a liberal, but nonetheless, there he is. And he's talking about the Senate, what the Senate needs to do, but the Save America Act, cut 10, go.
5: I view that as a very important thing. It's a voter ID. If you just even take the ballots out of it, you know, the ballots are very important, but we do that another time. Voter ID, and it's proof of citizenship. And I figure you can't get any more basic than that.
32: Wow, that's so controversial. Voter ID and proof of citizenship. Isn't that controversial, America? Oh, I never heard of such thing. It must be racist. It must be anti-married women. It's so confusing. Ah, what BS crap that we have to listen to from the Democrats and the Democrats and the media. It's sickening. Go ahead.
5: Citizenship, we want to make sure that you're a citizen to vote. We like photo ID just to make sure, because the elections are rigged in this country. The elections are a mess in this country. And that was proven in 2020, and it's been proven elsewhere. Look at the recent election that took place with the Spencer Pratt in Los Angeles. All of a sudden, I mean, they came from nowhere. It looked like he was in the runoff or easily in the runoff. The other one was, the third place was a woman nobody ever heard of. She's crying. Oh, I didn't make it. She didn't make it by a lot. All of a sudden, she surged. Unknown people don't surge. And she surged after the election was over. And she ended up getting in the runoff. He didn't. Look, we're like a third world country in many cases, in many states. Third world country. So I think that I think it's very important. Save America Act is a very important thing. John's trying. He's trying hard. I really believe that. But if he doesn't get there, it would be unfortunate.
32: John Thune, he means majority leader in the Senate, but he follows up on this. Cut 11, go.
8: Do you want Thune to serve another term as leader? Do you think, would you support him?
5: Well, I don't want to get into that necessarily, but...
8: Why? A lot of people are thinking about it. This is a big issue.
5: I get along with him. It's unfortunate that he doesn't have the vote.
8: But do you actually get along with him?
5: I do.
8: But you clearly disagree. I mean, you have big disagreements.
5: I do have disagreements. I believe strongly in terminating the filibuster. And by the way, getting Save America Act approved immediately, and about 400 other things in every hour of every day. Boom, boom, boom. You get whatever you want. You get.
8: Democrats would do it too, though, right? They'd get.
5: Well,
8: a lot
5: they're going to do that.
8: I don't.
5: They're going to do that. If they get in, they're going to do it very quickly. I mean, you're wrong on that one.
8: We'll see.
5: They're going to do that so fast. And I say, as long as we all know that they're going to do it, I'm so shocked to hear you. But as long as I know that they're going to do that, you do it. I would do it whether they did it or not. We would get, in the next 2.5 years, we would get things that nobody ever dreamt of. We would be in office for the next 100 years. And I'll tell you what, if they get in, I may be the last Republican president.
8: Let's talk about the House.
5: If they don't get smart, if the Senate doesn't get smart, I may be the last Republican president. That's a big statement.
32: Yeah, it's frightening, really. The only caveat I have here is, if you pass the 400 things and you eliminate the filibuster, what's to stop the Democrats then, because we've already eliminated the filibuster under that example, from reversing every single one of those things, all 400 of them, Mr. Producer? Nothing will stop them, right? Now, my concern is that Democrats, are far more diabolical. And so they will absolutely take steps to destroy our country, take steps to destroy our Constitution. Now, they may do it anyway. The president's 100% correct. But if we get rid of the filibuster and one day they took over the Senate, we've done the hard work for them. We've gotten rid of the filibuster. So I think there's legitimate arguments on both sides. I don't know where I come down yet, to be perfectly honest about it, just being honest. And very interesting, something that Ilhan Omar said today. Now, that's a first for me. Nothing she says is normally interesting. Most of it is stupid. But listen to this one on Cut 13, Mr. Producer. Go.
9: So it depends on what the makeup looks like in the House and the Senate. There is, to me at least, I don't believe that there is a reason to engage.
32: Let me read this because it's too hard to hear, I think. She's asked about impeachment if they take the House, and she says, look, it depends on what the makeup looks like in the House and the Senate, to me at least. She said, I don't believe that there is a reason to engage in impeachment effort if he's going to be acquitted in the Senate. So depending on what we're looking at and what purpose it will serve, that's going to be something they will have to look at. Well, the bottom line is she will vote for impeachment. They will move to impeach him, to bog him down, to change the narrative. While behind all of this, they'll be pushing the most radical agenda in American history. That's the plan. Now, while they're doing that, while they want to dismantle our republic, while they are promoting individuals who are Marxists and Islamists, then you have Debbie Wasserman Schultz on CNN today, and I believe her district has been eliminated by the great Ron DeSantis. That's my recollection. Cut 14, go.
10: They care about the fact that their grocery and health care bills are too high.
32: That sounds like a guy, doesn't it, Mr. Producer? I don't mean to be offensive, certainly don't. But I promise you it's Debbie Wasserman Schultz. Go ahead.
10: They care about the fact that their grocery and health care bills are too high, as well as gas.
32: The grocery bills and the health care bills are too high. Did they care about it when Biden was president? That's when the massive increase came in inflation on grocery bills and health care. Obamacare is what's pushed all health care way up, way beyond anything that's reasonable. They lied. They said you get a $2,500 reduction in your health care costs. You haven't. You've gotten a massive increase. That's Obamacare. Not a single Republican voted for it. Not a single Democrat voted against it. And then when it comes to grocery prices, you're not going to get grocery prices to reduce 100 or 50%. It's baked into the system. What you're hoping is that you can stabilize them and they won't go up a significant amount. The fact is that they're high because of Biden. They're high because of inflation. The so-called Inflation Reduction Act, which they misnamed intentionally because that's what radical left-wing Democrats do. It was aimed at climate change, remember? And really, it wasn't aimed at that. $2.5 trillion on top of all the COVID spending pissed away. And what happened? Their printing presses go and go and go and go. So if you have a problem with affordability, point the finger where it belongs. Massive property taxes, income taxes, user fees, Democrat blue cities and states I'm talking about, and increased grocery food costs, increase other costs like health care, thanks to the Democrats. And I mean this. And I mean it. It's true. I'll be right back.
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27: 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They know they're probably wrong. Mark Levin is on the radio.

0: see who we have in the gene pool this evening. Oh, let's see here. We have full board. Let's stop at the top. Let's go to Mike, a trucker, Napa Vine, Washington State, the great Sirius XM satellite. Mike, how are you, brother?
1: I'm doing good, brother. How are you?
0: I'm okay.
1: First, let me tell you something, Mark. You're probably one of the few people that do podcasts or talk shows or whatever that I don't ever have a disagreement with.
0: Wow, that's
1: which is
0: nice.
1: Because sometimes I think you're reading my mind, or maybe I'm reading yours, or maybe we're just thinking the same thing. But I get to thinking about it when I'm driving, and then the next day I turn on the radio, and there you're talking about it. So there you have it.
0: Now, what, you drive an 18-wheeler?
1: I do, yeah. Yeah, I sure do. But
0: very good. Thank you.
1: You know, I think you're right, though. We do need a revival of the Tea Party. And we also need to remember something that this country has as our greatest resources, that there's about 20 million American military veterans.
0: That's true.
1: And at the end of the day, I would like to start seeing my veteran brothers and sisters putting their hat on.
0: Yeah.
1: Because we're under oath. We're under oath until seven stand above and fire three.
0: And, I don't even know what that means.
1: That means when they fire the volleys over us.
0: Oh.
1: We're under oath until the day we die.
0: Yeah. All right, sir.
1: So the thing is, I'd like to see my veteran brothers and sisters across this country start putting their hat on, getting involved in the community, start talking to people, know who the little kids are in the neighborhood.
0: Yeah, and look at these local zoning boards and these school boards and the rest of them, because they're the ones making decisions that are affecting every single neighborhood and community in this country. And this is where these mosques are getting approval. This is where education is being destroyed. And we need some really red-blooded, patriotic Americans who love this country. We don't all have to agree on everything, but we ought to agree on that. Mike, thank you, buddy. Appreciate you. God bless you. Let's go to Bridget, Jupiter, Florida. I've got some familiarity with that place. The great WJNO. How are you, Bridget?
2: I am really well. I am so happy to talk to you. I've never done this before.
0: Wow.
2: This is so cool because
0: painless.
2: I've been listening to you and Don Bongino for the first time.
0: Yeah.
2: About the day Charlie Kirk was killed.
0: Mm-hmm.
2: And I had thought I was a Democrat up until then.
0: Mm-hmm.
2: I had no idea. I was asleep. And I live in, I'm an ex-Palm Beacher, mm-hmm. and I've met Trump before, and I hung out and did the deal, and now I'm older and wiser up in North Palm Beach. But at any rate, you know, it just seems to me the last time I saw my father cry was, he was a retired congressman, from District 52 in the Bronx.
0: Wait a minute, your father was?
2: Yeah.
0: State representative or a federal congressman?
2: A state representative, I guess.
0: Right.
2: Or no. Maybe.
0: Yeah,
2: maybe
0: that makes sense.
2: I really don't. Okay, it was before they told the congressman.
0: If it was District 52, that would be a state representative.
2: Okay. They had to go back and live in the district that they represented.
0: Mm-hmm.
2: That's back in the 60s. Okay. So I was seven, and we had left Washington. He retired because he had a stroke. But we were sitting in the living room.
0: I guess that is a federal congressman. Yeah.
2: Okay.
0: I'm sorry. I'm listening.
2: In the Bronx.
0: Yeah.
2: Part of the Irish Mafia. I grew up with all of them. I was one of those little brats running around in a white petticoat and being shown off to everyone. And I used to go to the Capitol with my dad and sit and be in his office and crawl around on the floor and stuff like that. So, mm-hmm. I mean, I have a good memory, but I mean the sense of it all, that I've had certain times in my life I have an incredible memory, and what a life I've had, and then to end up where I was when I saw all of the news about that awful day in Utah. So I just felt like I felt when I was sitting at my father's knee on the floor watching the entire funeral for JFK.
0: Mm-hmm.
2: And how it affected him, because they were buddies. I mean, they were
0: really
2: Irish drinking, hello, you know, after hours kind of thing. But that they all did that. So mm-hmm. guys drink and go out and do whatever they do. Anyway, so all these years later, I was actually in a hotel room, and I heard the news. I didn't want to watch what happened, and I listened to everybody, and I listened to a lot of Hannity that mm-hmm. was covering it. And you got on. It was the first time I saw your face, what you look like, and you were pissed.
0: Mm-hmm.
2: And you came out and just laid into it, and you said one of the four-letter words that you're never supposed to say on TV, and I guess they let you do it because it was just right on. And,
0: well, thank you.
2: You know, but da-da-da-da-da. So it just affected me, and I started listening.
0: Yeah. Well, listen, I'm glad that you're on the side of Americanism. It's hard, really, to be a Democrat today unless you're fighting other Democrats to try and bring that party back to reality. But we have a big battle on our hands now. It is a big battle. I am one of those, just by my own choice, is going to lead this fight, because we're not going to roll over and play stupid or dead to the Marxists or the Islamists. And I am not going to be involved in surrendering this country to any of them, period. I hope you'll stick with us. I hope all of you out there will stick with us. I'll be right back.

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1: Here's your LEX Storm Tracker forecast. Today we're going to warm back up pretty quickly with temperatures climbing into the mid to upper 80s. We'll have the chance for a few isolated showers and thunderstorms this afternoon and evening, with some storms potentially bringing heavier downpours and gusty winds. Tonight things will dry out, but it will remain warm and muggy with temperatures settling into the low 70s under mostly cloudy skies. Then tomorrow we're looking at plenty of sunshine with afternoon highs climbing back into the upper 80s. I'm meteorologist Abby Summers on Lexington's news, traffic, and weather station, 97.3 FM WVLK.
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1: 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Simply dial #250, #250, and say Mark Levin, and you're off to the races right there. #250, say Mark Levin. It's painless. There's no risk. Takes a few minutes. If you want to keep your phone, you keep your phone. You want to keep your phone number, you keep your phone number. They're very flexible. They're very helpful. And the U.S. customer service team will make the switch for you easy. Easy. Again, dial #250, say Mark Levin. #250, say Mark Levin. You know that word affordability that everybody throws around? Well, let me try it once. This is completely affordable, especially compared to the others. And it's the only five-star cell service of any of the companies. #250, say Mark Levin. All right, here we go. Here we go. Let's go to Joel. Joel is in Michigan somewhere. The great Sirius XM satellite, Calumet, Michigan. All right, I got it. Joel, how are you?
2: That's great there, F. Lee Levin. It's Calumet, Michigan. Yep.
1: Thank you.
2: Hey, sir. I just prompted my mind there on a Friday. We need some humor, and I was trying to figure out all the members of the Fatties United Club.
1: Oh,
2: FU. And over the years, or over the time, so we got Fannie's Willis, I believe, and we got Krispy Kreme. I think that's 2 for 2, correct?
1: Yes, you're right.
2: And then who else is on the list here?
1: There has to be more, right, Mr. Producer?
2: Yeah, there's
1: more. I just add them as they come to mind, but you know what? You're right. I've got to

0: that they all go to the back of the plane, not because of some racial thing, but because of the balance and the jet stream and so forth. Maybe it was the front of the plane, whatever it was. I don't remember. Now, one of the problems I remember that we had on with our club, FU, was they couldn't really fit into the bathrooms. You know what I mean, Joel? Those doors are tight. They're tight. Those bathrooms are small, you know. It's hard to wash your hands and hit the damn thing. And you understand, I'm not going to get graphic. But when you're part of Fatties United, can you imagine? It's very, very difficult. So, yes, we will remember that. You make an excellent point. Thank you, my friend, Joel from Michigan. Let's go to Julie, Santa Monica, California, on the Mark Levin app. How are you, Julie?
1: I'm very well. How are you, Mark?
0: Very well, thank you.
1: Oh, good. I'm calling about the Islamic mosque and communities being built in Texas and everywhere.
0: Mm-hmm.
1: And I think it's California important that too. We do not, that's right, that we don't look at them as churches or mosques, whatever. They're Potemkin churches because mm-hmm. it's a global caliphate government that is building outposts throughout the United States. And they have their little mosque and schools and stores and homes. And these are not, I think, with zoning laws.
0: Mm-hmm.
1: If they quit looking at them as a religion and start looking at them as a global government, they might have some way of getting rid of them.
0: Mm-hmm.
1: And
0: part of the problem with these zoning boards and these local governments, you know, these boards of supervisors or boards or whatever, they have these lawyers that they hire to advise them. And too many of them, some of them are smart, too many of them are quite stupid. So they actually think, well, we can't discriminate, so we can't say no based on religion. Well, you don't say no based on religion. You're making an important point. You say no based on what they're preaching and saying, what it is that they want to do. And you have the guts to speak up and say, well, no, we're not going to do it because you are part of this global caliphate, or we know who your imam is, and he has said X, Y, Z, or 100 other reasons. And if they sue, they sue. And you defend, and you go to court, and you deal with it. I can tell that my stepdaughter has arrived with her dog, Shayna, because Shayna is the one female dog. Then we have Ronnie and Toby. Thank you, Julie. Who are obviously male. They get along beautifully. Obviously, they're all fixed, but they get along beautifully. But Shayna, being the female, no offense, Mr. Padua, she's the loudest of the three. And she's telling those boys what they're doing. So I'm just kidding. But they all kind of walk down the street. They're all proud of each other. They're proud of being with each other. They're all different colors. We have a rainbow coalition of dogs here. It's just cute watching their little tails move and as they walk along and so forth. It's beautiful. So you hear, I think that's Shayna, the female who is barking right now. All right, here we go. Let's go to Jim, Clinton, Connecticut, iHeartRadio. How are you, Jim?
2: I'm doing well, Mark. How are you, sir?
0: Very well, thank you.
2: Mark, just a couple quick things. I'm looking at a reprint of the signing of the Constitution in Philadelphia. And, Mark, I swear you would fit right in with those brilliant men.
0: Let me tell you, first of all, you're very kind. Secondly, I have said, and I will continue to say, I was born at the wrong time. I would have done anything to be there in Philadelphia. So this is the second best time, which is where we take those principles and what they wrote, and we defend them, and we speak them proudly, and we use them to confront the enemy. Not just foreign, but domestic, the enemy within. Anyway, thank you, Jim. Go ahead.
2: Thank you. Mark, I also wanted to mention that today is 84 years ago today. The Marines landed on Guadalcanal, and I know you mm-hmm. had relatives there. I can't remember who.
0: My great-uncle fought on Guadalcanal. Yep. 84 years ago. Thank you for that.
2: 84 years ago today. And it's, thank you, Mark. And real quick, Don Adams fought there.

0: submarines. Can you imagine? That's so smart.
1: Yeah. Isn't that amazing? For all I know, he knew my great uncle. It's impossible to know. It's like my mother's father, my grandfather, fought on Iwo Jima. And I just don't know who he knew and who knew him. I could go look at the various Marine divisions and so forth and so on, but I haven't done that. But it's amazing how many authors fought during World War II, how many actors fought during World War II. You know, Jimmy Stewart could have taken a pass. He refused. And he was on multiple bombing runs with the RAF, I mean, with the Army Air Corps, but with the RAF, and could have easily been killed, easily. And unfortunately, crew members that he knew that were flying in other planes were killed, were shot down. But he was a very, very brave man. Anyway, I want to thank you for that reminder. Very, very important, Jim. Thank you so much. And I want to thank all the men and women, but mostly men, truth be told, who are still around, who fought in some of these battles. They were horrendous. And we have young men and women today who can do exactly the same, who have volunteered to serve in our military. But then again, we have some people who complain about the price of a burrito and taco. And I have to be honest, regardless of what anyone else thinks, I'm getting very annoyed by that. We'll be right back.
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0: Welcome back, America. This is the last segment for the week. Show goes quickly for me, anyway. You know, our friend Yahya Eckstein, her father, who was a rabbi, he founded the International Fellowship of Christians and Jews over 40 years ago. She's fantastic. The group is fantastic. Though the headlines may change, the threats facing Israel remain. The entire Holy Land. While much of the world has moved on to the next story, the families there continue living with the reality of terrorism, uncertainty, and recovery. Communities remain on alert. Parents still think twice before sending their children to school. 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As Christians and Jews, we're called to stand with God's children in times of need. And that's why the International Fellowship of Christians and Jews remains on the ground in the Holy Land each and every day, providing life-saving aid, food for struggling families, emergency assistance, bomb shelters, and critical support for those impacted by the war. Even after the cameras leave and the headlines fade, the International Fellowship of Christians and Jews remains committed to Israel's most vulnerable. 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That's L-E-V-I-N for the fellowship.org. Again, L-E-V-I-N for the fellowship.org. Al Eckstein is a fantastic person who does a fantastic job. I think individuals like her are really few and far between, and they're so important. Let's see if we can sneak in a caller here. We got 1 minute and 1 minute only. Let's go to Max in Manhattan, New York. 1 minute, 1 minute only. Max, go.
1: Mark, thank you for taking my call. You brought up Plano, Texas, and I think that's an important point. That's one of the hubs that they're trying to take over.
0: Yep.
1: I found out that it has a different floor plan than the one at City Hall. Perhaps that's something illegal enough to take them down or at least get rid of that mosque. I think we can also get them on the several points of their being attached to, tied to the Muslim Brotherhood, CARE, and ISNA, of which Cruz spoke about yesterday. I think there's important points and important handle.
0: No, I think those are great points, and those points should be raised, that many of these entities are tied to these terror front groups and outright terrorist promoting groups, and that no zoning board, no local government of any kind should be approving that kind of what I call these fortresses and stick them in the middle of their communities. They're supposed to represent the people of their community. Actually, those are excellent points. Appreciate you, buddy. Very well done. And I hope everybody remembers them, too. All right. We're right here. The weekend is beginning. Before it does, in your honor, every Friday, Ray Charles in America. Here we go.

0: sing this? Don't forget, America, Life, Liberty, and Levin, two brand new ones, Saturday, 8 p.m. Eastern on Fox, Sunday, 8 p.m. Eastern on Fox. Have you Levinites set your DVRs or your other recording devices? We'd love to have you. Please, please, please, I do these programs for you. All right, folks, the week is officially over and the weekend begins now. We salute our armed forces, police officers, firefighters, emergency personnel, ICE, our truckers. Good night, Spritey and Griffey and Pepsi and Smokey. Good night, Zelda and Gigi and Patton and Rory and Indy. Good night, Barney, and good night, Marty. Good night, Dad and Mom. We are fighting back as best as we know how. Good night, Leo. Good night, Bernard. Good night, Teddy. The list is a long one. Good night, Lou. Good night, Eric. Good night, Tony. And good night, America. We will see you again tomorrow night on Fox, 8 p.m. Eastern. It is a great honor to be able to come to you every weeknight here. Have a wonderful weekend and be safe. God bless.
1: This time next week, I'll be sick in bed with West Nile virus. Thanks to a mosquito bite right in front of my house.
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9: An ultimatum. I'm Deborah Valentine, Fox News. As peace talks between the United States and Iran continue, Tehran has issued a new set of demands to U.S. negotiators. Iran claims U.S., quote, must correct its behavior.
10: All eyes are on the Middle East as both Iran and Oman signal they are very close to reaching a deal to manage the Strait of Hormuz. Tehran, though, insists the critical waterway will not fully open until the U.S. agrees to its list of highly unlikely demands. They include ending the war, withdrawing troops, financial compensation, and removing the U.S. naval blockade. The U.S. has not yet publicly responded. Meantime, Oman is condemning continued attacks on ships in the strait. All of this comes as the chairman of the Joint Chiefs is reportedly looking for an off-ramp from the war. General Dan Kane is warning options to escalate the conflict could backfire and that air power alone is unlikely to achieve the objectives. Dwindling U.S. stockpiles of key munitions are also a factor.
9: That's Fox's Anita Vogel reporting. Moscow launched deadly overnight strikes into Kyiv. Fox's Stephanie Bennett has more from London.
11: Four people were killed in that strike, including a child, as Russia unleashes another lethal set of strikes across the country. Several others were also injured. Now, President Vladimir Zelensky says two grandparents and their three-year-old grandson were killed after those drones destroyed their home just north of Kyiv. The child's parents, his brother, and a neighbor ran land to help, but they were injured after a second strike. Meanwhile, Ukraine continues to target Russia's oil refineries, causing fuel shortages, several injured there. President Zelensky is visiting Serbia right now, a country that has maintained friendly relations with Russia. Both countries discussed seeking EU membership and pledged closer economic ties.
9: Ukraine's president is urging allies to ramp up pressure on Vladimir Putin. 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
12: Here's your LEX storm tracker forecast. Today, we're going to warm back up pretty quickly with temperatures climbing into the mid to upper 80s. We'll have the chance for a few isolated showers and thunderstorms this afternoon and evening, with some storms potentially bringing heavier downpours and gusty winds. Tonight, things will dry out, but it will remain warm and muggy with temperatures settling into the low 70s under mostly cloudy skies. Then tomorrow, we're looking at plenty of sunshine with afternoon highs climbing back into the upper 80s. I'm meteorologist Abby Summers on Lexington's News Traffic and Weather Station 97.3 FM WVLK.
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3: 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I'm Doug Steffen. Normally, Michael Harrison, who's the editor and publisher of Talkers Magazine, would join me, or one of the folks that works with him, but it seems they are all out and about for several different reasons. So this weekend, we have a fabulous special treat. A lady who worked with me for a long, long time. As a matter of fact, she might tell you that without me, she'd be nothing.
4: That would
9: be true. I think that's true.
3: No, it's not. No, well, your father has a lot to do with it as well. Jennifer Horne does mornings. How do you, and we probably shouldn't put it that way because it always sounds, what do? I do mornings. Now, Jennifer is the morning host on KRLA, Salem station in Los Angeles. She's been there for quite a long time now and has racked up some great ratings. She's a wonderful personality and person. And I'm proud to call her a friend, even though we don't spend as much time. We used to spend every morning together because she, before she came, was on the Doug Steffen Good Day program. She was on the DJV program with me. And so I invited her because the Harrison crowd is all tied up doing other things to join us to participate in our countdown activities this week. And she has graciously accepted. And so here we go into, first of all, the charts. I'll go through. I'll be the story man and the person.
9: The story man. I like that. The Doug story. Steffen
3: you like
9: story
3: that?
9: Man.
3: Yes, that's the Doug Steffen story man. So anyway, the top 10 people on the list this week. Number 10, Janine John Tale. I'm not sure that I've come across Janine, but I'm sure Jennifer probably will give us her 2 cents on that. Pete Hegseth, number 9. I don't even want to give you 2 cents on him. Mike Johnson is 8. Max Miller. Sounds like he ought to be on the radio. Number 7 this week. Todd Blanche, number 6, is the luckiest guy in Washington at the moment. J.D. Vance and Marco Rubio. They're both going to run for president. Who's going to win? Probably neither of them, but they're both going to run. Number 5 this week, Dr. Fauci, the biggest phony to come down the road in Washington a long, long time. He's at number 4. I think the doctor has his number. We'll talk about that with Jen. David Hearn is number 3. Jeanine Pirro, very interesting reality there, how she's getting along with her boss, Donald Trump, who's number 1 on the people list as usual. The talker story list includes at number 10, the wildfires in the Northwest. Here we go again. Number 9, the guy who was arrested at Trump's golf course. Number 8, Representative Max Miller. A few allegations against him, so he's going to hit the road. Let's see here. The outbreak of cyclosporosis. How do you pronounce that, Jennifer?
9: I think you're doing it. It's explosive lettuce.
3: A couple of other things, yes. The Fauci hearings, number 6. That was an interesting. It was really kind of. It was good theater, actually. Let's see. The Michigan Democratic Party and general midterm election discussion, number 5. The Anti-Weaponization Fund. Man, that hasn't gone away. Number 4. A nomination of Todd Blanche, number 3. As I said, luckiest guy in Washington this week, anyway. The reflection pool controversy. What a joke. Number 2, and the Iran war. We all got that. We've had enough of that to last us for a long, long time, but it continues. All right, so Jennifer is on a radio station that is decidedly political. It is decidedly pro-Trump, although I haven't been in Los Angeles enough in the last few months to find out whether you're still holding on to that mantle. I remember once on the, I forget where we had the conversation. Maybe been on the air, maybe been off the air. Because Jennifer and I are truly great friends, and we've always spent a lot of time together. Her father and she run the CRN. You still call it CRN Digital, right?
4: 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We're proud affiliates of this program.
3: Yes, well, the program's a proud affiliate of CRN.
4: That too.
3: one way or the other. So, under the circumstances, I wonder if you still feel, as you told me, I don't know, maybe it was a year or two ago in a conversation, that Trump was the greatest president that we've ever had.
4: I do, actually. It's not even holding on to it. I look at the amount of stuff that he's, the output of his administration under the duress of the first 4 years. And now I think he's been freed up to do even more. Look, I think a lot of people think just because you say he is the best president that you agree with 100% of everything that's going on. That's not the case. But I do still think that he has done an incredible amount in a short amount of time. I think he's the kind of president that truly, I'm surprised that I don't hear you liking more just because he cuts through all the swampy stuff. I mean, this is the first president that we've had that hasn't really just kind of fallen victim to the swamp of Washington, D.C. And so for that reason, yeah, I absolutely feel that way.
3: I think he's created his own swamp. He's done what I think needed to be done in many different areas. You are correct. And because you and I have had these conversations on the air and off the air, we both know kind of where we stand. I'm a different kind of Republican than you are at the moment. And so what happens to me when I see all the chaos, disorganization, the crumbling of certain superstructure, it bothers me. Plus, I don't really believe a word that comes out of his mouth because he's always changing it. For example, the Iran war. He said it was over and it's not over.
4: We'd win. With Iran, that's a tough one. And, you know, I think that's where a lot of people are kind of all over, whether you're a Republican, a Trump supporter, a Democrat. The problem, I think, with the messaging on Iran, and look, I agree. I think people have lost their appetite. I think it's either we finish the job, which is where I am, because I do believe Iran is a great threat to our country and has been.
3: I do too. 100%
4: for 47 years. And I think that it really took a lot of backbone and courage for Trump to even engage. Most presidents have just kicked the can down the road to the next guy. And so, because it is hard, it is a hard one. But I think problem with the messaging with the Iran issue is not necessarily America. I think it's that somehow we think that we can make a deal with Iran. And I believe ideologically that's just not possible. When you've got the IRGC still running things, you have people who will tell you one thing to your face and do something completely different. And they think that they're backed up by the Quran. They think God's telling them to do that. You cannot trust a deal with someone who is so ideologically focused on killing Western culture, killing Americans, and killing the Jews. And so I think that's where it comes from. You go into meetings and they say, yeah, we're going to do all of that. And then we report to our media, yes, we're going to do all that. You can't trust it. And whether that's bad advice to the president or maybe they're aware of that, I don't know. You can't trust the dealings with this country under this current leadership. That doesn't mean anything about the people. That's completely different. But the people running the country now are the ones that are so ideologically driven, it's impossible to get a deal with them.
3: Don't argue that. I don't disagree with you at all on that. I think that finishing the job requires a lot more, however, than either we are willing to do or we are capable of doing. That's a whole different discussion. We've had a lot of discussion, a lot of talk this week on various programs about our missile capabilities, the Patriot missile. We've used so many of them. Are we leaving ourselves vulnerable? There are other countries that have got them, or we've showed them how to make them. So it's when they discuss the numbers, I'm sort of surprised they're as low as they are, or were as low as they were when we began doing all of this stuff. And the same is true, by the way, for what's going on between the Russians and the Ukrainians. The utility of having American arms has kind of dried up. And that's a whole other story, because there are a lot of people, probably not you, who believe that Trump started the war not to fix the problem that we all know there is as far as nuclear weaponry is concerned, but to help his pals in the military-industrial complex, the oil industry, huge profits because the price of gasoline. Good God, where you are in California, it's $6 a gallon. Where I am, it's still around $4 a gallon. Or when I'm in California, I'm paying the same price that you are. It's just that they are those things. There's a point where it appears that most of the people, this is one of the reasons that we have the J.D. Vance, Marco Rubio team at number 5 on the people list this week, because they seem to be tone deaf. The members of the Republican Party are listening, and they're not hearing what they want to hear. So both these guys are asked to sort of put up for Trump. And when they go out to speak, the voters are saying they're sick of Iran. They don't believe anything. They're tired of the price of gasoline, and they can't afford food. So we have a lot of the result of that, especially the food thing, is that the people who run these huge food corporations, I do the American Family Farmer Program, and one of the things that we talk about is buying local, buying on the farm versus buying in the grocery store, because the grocery stores, no matter how they promote themselves, have become inundated with the products that come from the four big companies that are doing nothing but making food with preservatives, and it's making America much less healthy. One of the things that I am very supportive of is Robert Kennedy. I think you and I have had that conversation as well. I like him a lot. I think he's doing what needs to be done. Some of it may be under Trump's, I don't know if guidance is the right word, but under his support, and some of it may not be. But those are things. So if you take that and use it as an example, Jennifer, it is really it's good, because we do see the change that needed to be made. Whether if you went to the public health colleges, you don't agree, but most people who have any common sense know that we've become inundated with yet another corporate maze, the drug companies, and how they control the advertising. I mean, I don't know, your program in the morning there must be like everybody else's. Every time you put a commercial on, it's a drug commercial. And so, yeah. And they're making huge, the big corporations, the big companies are making a lot of money, and it's all tied to some of these things that are going on. All right, Jennifer had her say, I had my say. We're going to continue our focus on the charts. This is the Talk Radio Countdown. Jennifer Horn is here.
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3: 23 and change after the hour. I hope this brings back pleasant memories for you, my dear.
4: It does.
3: On Friday mornings, what we used to do in the last hour of the program was the countdown. And we've done it differently because I do things differently now. Most of the programs that I do are all on the weekend. Although I like to be, as I have time, on programs like Jennifer's, because it's just kind of fun to revive, if you will, in my own mind, some of the articulation and the points that I make with people every day. You know, the thing that really is amazing is that the world, not just our country, and it's not just the national politics, but everything is a mess. I think about my city has become, well, it wasn't a city. Well, it was a town until 8 years, 9 years ago, and then we voted it to be a city. And it's in complete chaos because of the same sort of dynamic. Even though there are more Democrats, pretty much everything in town is run by a Democrat. It is a mess because even there's so much infighting with, it doesn't make any difference whether, you know, you look at the Republican Party, the Democratic Party, there's all this infighting. Now you're trying to figure out, are we going to have, if Democrats are going to be elected, are they going to be socialists? Are they going to be communists? And that must be a big thing. That's, if I were doing what you're doing, I'd be hanging my hat on that. And the conversation.
4: It's so crazy. I mean, you probably saw this week the woman who is running for governor in Wisconsin who said she wanted to ban Thanksgiving, or that she, yeah. I mean, then she came out and said, well, no, I love Thanksgiving. I mean, these people, and I think a lot of it has to do with the infection that we've allowed into our schooling, which really does bring in a lot of, I think, maybe not the support of America. And look, America's not a perfect country, but certainly I believe capitalism and American values, we need more of them, not less of them. I think we've seen that communism and socialism, they just don't work, and they certainly don't uplift people. They hold people down and give control to the government. But somehow you think the government is the problem, which we all do. There's a group of people who say, well, then, you know, let's just try to double down on that. It just doesn't make any sense. But that seems to be the power of the Democrat Party right now. They're taking in a ton of money. And I would say a lot of that might be coming in from outside sources just specifically to cause more chaos in our country.
3: But that's because they're reacting. A lot of people are reacting to Trump and his mannerisms and his message and the things that he's doing. It's a complete reaction to that sort of thing. But let's save that. Listen to this. There was an edict that came out from a group called Defending Education. Do you know the group?
4: I don't, huh?
3: No, you might look them up because they'd be good guests on your program. So the Framingham Public Schools, Framingham is where I live, And many school districts, not only here in Massachusetts, but in so-called blue states, they have a web page that directs students to outside healthcare providers that offer access to, quote, medical transition services, including puberty blockers, gender-affirming hormone therapy, and surgical referrals. Does that belong in the public school system? Say what you will about any of those things, but do they belong, do those discussions belong instead of mathematics and science and whatever, STEM and STEAM? This kind of stuff is taking over in many, and it might be that it belongs in a health course, but not even in, it's so controversial. And why do we need it in the public schools? Why not focus
4: we
3: on...
4: We don't.
3: I don't think we do either.
4: It's abusive, I think, in some ways. I mean, I think it really is. Pushing that on young people is really... That's a tough one.
3: Yeah, it is. A lot of youngsters have been permanently harmed by these clinics. Okay, so I wanted to get your take on that. I figured you'd agree. Coming up to 28 after the hour here on The Countdown.
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1: Don't stop. Yes, yes, yes. Michael Harrison is not available this weekend, and neither are the folks that work on his staff. So, we have brought an enlightened spirit into the program. Somebody who you, if you've been listening to the Talk Radio Countdown Show for a long time, know the voice of Jennifer Horn. If you listen to the Good Day program for a long time, you knew the voice of Jennifer Horn. She does mornings on KRLA in Los Angeles. There I am again. She does mornings. She's the morning the morning host.
2: I'm the queen of doing mornings, Dougie.
1: Yes, you are. Yes, in many ways, you deserve that crown.
2: So no morning will through, be done without me.
1: Exactly. You should be the Salem instead of Larry O'Connor or O'Donnell or whatever his name is. It's O'Connor who does mornings on Salem on the network, and O'Donnell who does MSNBC, right?
2: That's right. Lawrence O'Donnell on MSNBC, Larry O'Connor on the Salem News Channel. I have to tell you, Larry O'Connor is a buddy of mine. He's pretty fantastic.
1: Yeah. Well, I'm sure that he and you have many things to talk about. I don't know him. I don't think I ever met him, but I've been out of that league for a couple of years, and I'm not up on all that. I think you're higher on the list on talkers of the Hot 100 than I am at this point, and you certainly deserve to be.
2: I don't know about that. You know what? I think you need the Walk of Fame is what you need.
1: Well,
2: you could do that, the Talkers Walk of Fame. Let's get Harrison on the line.
1: Right, exactly. All right. Anyway, a couple of other controversies.
2: The Dial of Fame, Doug. That's it. We just came up with it. We need the Dial of Fame. Forget the walk. We need a radio
1: the dial. Fame. Okay, let's do that. Yep, we'll build a new radio for it. Okay.
2: I like it.
1: The president signed a couple of executive orders this week that will restrict automatic citizenship to children born in the U.S. What is that all about? I mean, we did have that whole business. Remember the Chinese? You and I remember talking about this a number of times.
2: I'm glad you remember that, because that's really what this is all about. It's called birther tourism.
1: Yeah.
2: And the reason that it's a hot button for me is that the hot spot, ground zero for it, happens about 10 miles away from where I live and where I work in the San Gabriel Valley in California. This has become like the place where people from China come, and they will come maybe when they're 6 months pregnant. Women will come, and they will go to Disneyland. They'll go to the beach. They'll go to the Santa Monica Pier. They'll see the sights. They'll be put up in a hotel. And then when the time comes, they will have their baby here. And then they'll go back home to China, and their child will have American citizenship. And the reason that that's problematic, well, other than just the obvious of gaming the system.
1: That's right.
2: Yeah, yep. Other than the duh, I mean, what's happening right now is that this has been going on for such a long time that you have tens of thousands of Chinese boys who are now coming of age, military age, in China, who now have American citizenship. So let that sink in for a second. If we believe that China is telling us, or if we believe what they say, which is that they want to eat America's lunch, and you've heard people from China say they want to colonize America, the fear is that now you have military age men who really don't have control over their own life when you live in a communist country like China, that have easy access to our country because they're citizens. And from a national security perspective, that's pretty frightening. Now, I'm not saying that happens today or it happens tomorrow, but why are we setting ourselves up on a system where something like that could
1: ridiculous.
2: Happen and be a threat to our homeland?
1: Ridiculous. Absolutely ridiculous. All right. Another item here on the talkers list for this week, by the way, the list is always published at talkers.com. The situation with Dr. Fauci. I remember him, the head of the National Institute of Allergy and Infectious Diseases, highest paid public servant in the country's history, been there a long
2: time. Sexiest man, Doug. Don't forget that.
1: I didn't remember.
2: Right. Remember people named him the sexiest man alive?
1: I think I did once. Yeah, I do remember that. I did remember it once. Anyway, he's in contempt of Congress. Ron Paul, who's a senator from Kentucky, along with Mitch McConnell, who is apparently still alive, although people are surprised to find that out. Different subject. The essence of him being before Congress, he knew he was going to get what he was prepared to do, nothing and say, I'm pleading the fifth.

0: And the money came, the money for the research came from us. Again, yeah, another, like, hello, are you, is anybody home here? Anybody watching the store?
1: The thing that is so frustrating, and this is another one of those issues that I hate that it gets political because it really is bipartisan. Under Obama, Obama found out about Fauci's gain of function research and said, you have to stop. It's too dangerous. Fauci didn't listen to President Obama, who is so wildly popular still, and he didn't listen to him. And he found an underhanded way to continue to fund that research because he didn't want to give it up. And then lo and behold, what happens? It gets leaked out of a lab, whether that was intentional or it was accidental. It certainly wasn't a wet market. Makes everybody sick. China benefits from it by selling PPE and all of this stuff to all of these other countries to get their 5G into the other nations that didn't have it. And here we are. We closed everything down. He owes us an explanation. And so he right now probably didn't want to speak because he's going to be under investigation by state attorneys general. And he's also going to be facing some civil trials. So he's in a kind of a conundrum. And he's now going to be held in contempt of Congress. And he's got to face all of these lawsuits. And what makes the matter worse is that this week we found out not only do we have his diary, which was really embarrassing, making him look like he really enjoyed the fame, but we also have his cell phone. So we know exactly what he knew and what he told the people and how he tried to influence governors. And I think he's going to be facing some trouble at the state level, to be sure.
0: Well, it's one of those things. Again, we are not watching the hen house and the hens are all over the place. And there's a lot of cackling going on, and it's on the other side of the border. These people are laughing at us because we don't have control of our own country. All right, let's pause for a moment and get control of your weight loss programs. 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Back with Jennifer Horn from KRLA in Los Angeles doing the countdown with me this week as we relive some of those exciting days of yesteryear when she was on with us every week doing it because she was part of the DJV program, which was the Good Day program in disguise because I had 3 weeks. Can you imagine how in the world I survived that all those years with 3 women? Not one, just Jennifer who started it. Not 2, Victoria Keelan. And then there was Jay Kirshner. All 3 of them lovely. They were all fabulous. They held my feet to the fire. And that's kind of what we ought to be doing with politicians these days. But we seem not to be able to do that. Mitch McConnell, that's the biggest, that's most ridiculous reality. And some of these other people that just don't show up. And the way that congressmen and senators, but now it seems more congressmen, are taking advantage. What I thought about Marjorie Taylor Greene? We always had a chuckle or two about her when you and I were together.
1: I just thought of you. She got married, and I thought maybe you might be heartbroken.
0: No. I wonder about that guy. So she and...

0: what's his face? Taylor Trevor, whatever is the guy that I never liked. What's the kid's name that was a goofball on Fox? And I remember you and I argued about him. You thought he was
1: Craig
0: wonderful.
1: Gowdy?
0: No.
1: Goofball on Fox.
0: Yeah, he's gonzo now. I can't.
1: Are you talking about Matt Gaetz?
0: No, I'm talking about. Well, that's another one. No. This guy is a radio person. He's been on television. He's forever been seen, and he's now become a naysayer. He and
1: Tucker Carlson.
0: Tucker Carlson, thank you. I don't know why his name escaped me.
1: Like playing the pyramid. Remember,
0: well, but I, you and I used to talk about it, and I thought he was a dummy then, and I still think he's a dummy. But I don't think that Green is. And so the two of them went public this week with their idea to form a new sort of party that brought in all of the valuable assets of the MAGA crowd without the influx of nonsense from Trump. What would you do if they started a third party and all of the things that they talked about were the things you supported, but it didn't include Donald Trump? What would you think of that?
1: Well, I think, first of all, I don't really care much about the party. I mean, I don't know how a third party does. It's not, you know, it's been tried before. It doesn't do very well. I think there's room for more parties, certainly. Mm-hmm. But I'm about candidates. You know, if a candidate speaks to me and if a candidate connects with me, that's who I'm going to vote for. So it would really depend on who they put up. To say that the MAGA movement was birthed under Trump. So I think it's hard to take the MAGA movement. I think they're going to have to get creative and come up with something of their own. If they want to be successful, because truly, as much as, yes, there are some splits, President Trump still has about a 90% approval rating with the Republican Party. You know, they're going to have to come up with something a little more unique than just co-opting something that's already been done.
0: Right. Yeah, I think that's also true. And you're right about the fact that third parties have always had a tough time. I don't know. We back to Iran and what the talks are going to come down to. Looks like we've got the Straits of Hormuz, which is really the whole sticking point. And what are you going to do with all that stuff? And what are you going to do with the price of oil? It's back to the results of the primaries this past week indicate that there's a crack in the support where Trump endorsed some folks and they didn't do too well. It'll be interesting to see how that all shakes out. One of the things that I wish we could do more often is be together on the radio. So we'll have to plot and figure out how we can do that. Jennifer Horn, mornings on KRLA in Los Angeles here on this week's Talk Radio Countdown Show. Thank you, my dear.
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0: And so it does on great radio stations like KCLV in Clovis, New Mexico, and KJJJ in Laughlin, Nevada. Great call. It is KJJJ. All right, here we are. I'm Doug Steffen with my friend Stephen J.J. Wiseman, talking about the legal aspects of some of the items that are in the top 10 story list published every week. It's not the same list every week, obviously, although lately it doesn't change a lot because it's the same people and the same controversies and discussions. As Stephen is our legal expert, so I want to talk. Most everybody wants to talk. We all want to talk. What are we going to talk about? How about we talk about Dr. Anthony Fauci? Here's a guy that was given a pardon, and yet he claims the Fifth. So if nothing else, those of us who suspected long ago that the virus was originating in this Wuhan laboratory, and he was told by Joe Biden not to fund it, or was it Obama? It was Obama who was president then. Don't fund it. He funded it anyway with federal money, and now he's on the hot seat. So why would he plead the Fifth? What's he got to hide if he's got a pardon? How does that work?
34: Well, you start off with Rand Paul, who was really behind having the hearing as chairman of the committee, has long been a critic of Fauci and has said specifically he should be in prison. So regardless of whether you know what he did or didn't do, when it comes to him testifying, he knows it's going to be the equivalent of like a grand jury. And the pardon that he got was for a specific period of time. So I think what his lawyers were concerned with was him being asked questions where if he gave an answer that was considered evasive, that he might be charged with perjury. It didn't help things that they evicted his lawyer from the hearing. Frankly, I think what you're going to find is that he's not going to be held in contempt. This goes now to a judge to determine. And there were there are sufficient reasons on a legal basis to indicate that he could have been in jeopardy and therefore was properly invoking the Fifth. Now, if what they're really interested in is finding out, as you're suggesting, you know, what was the, where did it originate, COVID, and what was Dr. Fauci's role in that or cover up or whatever, which are legitimate questions. They should have and could have given him immunity or limited immunity, and then he would not be able to plead the Fifth. So it's kind of legal niceties, but I think as far as getting to the truth of the matter, this is not going to help, and I do think that they should have just given him some form of immunity to find out what really was going on.
0: Okay, next item of interest here is the guy arrested at the Trump golf course. What kind of penalties are involved in something like that? It depends, I guess, what they charge him with and where he goes to court. But
34: yeah, and here, no puns intended. You know, they certainly can trump up the charges, and then you start adding charges upon adding charges. It's like that guy Mangione, who is on trial for murder of the healthcare CEO in New York. He's being charged there. He's also being charged federally, but he's being charged federally for stalking. So it's the same acts, actually, but they pile the charges on. And so here again, they can there are a number of charges that they could add up, and certainly he could be looking at a very, very significant prison sentence.
0: Speaking of charges, Max Miller, 30 seconds on him and what he's been charged with.
34: It goes back to divorce. He's been accused by his ex-wife of abuse of him and his daughter. Actually, his defenses haven't been pretty good. The only thing with Max Miller is he actually is sponsoring a great law in Congress that would help victims of scams who have had all kinds of terrible income tax ramifications. But I think he, unfortunately, he's going to be toast.
0: Tripping on himself, as it were. Stephen J.J. Yeah. Wiseman with his legal expertise here on this week's Talk Radio Countdown Show.
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13: An ultimatum. I'm Deborah Valentine, Fox News. As peace talks between the United States and Iran continue, Tehran has issued a new set of demands to U.S. negotiators. Iran claims U.S., quote, must correct its behavior.
14: All eyes are on the Middle East as both Iran and Oman signal they are very close to reaching a deal to manage the Strait of Hormuz. Tehran, though, insists the critical waterway will not fully open until the U.S. agrees to its list of highly unlikely demands. They include ending the war, withdrawing troops, financial compensation, and removing the U.S. naval blockade. The U.S. has not yet publicly responded. Meantime, Oman is condemning continued attacks on ships in the strait. All of this comes as the chairman of the Joint Chiefs is reportedly looking for an off-ramp from the war. General Dan Kane is warning options to escalate the conflict could backfire and that air power alone is unlikely to achieve the objectives. Dwindling U.S. stockpiles of key munitions are also a factor.
13: That's Fox's Anita Vogel reporting. Moscow launched deadly overnight strikes into Kyiv. Fox's Stephanie Bennett has more from London.
15: Four people were killed in that strike, including a child, as Russia unleashes another lethal set of strikes across the country. Several others were also injured. Now, President Vladimir Zelensky says two grandparents and their three-year-old grandson were killed after those drones destroyed their home just north of Kyiv. The child's parents, his brother, and a neighbor ran to help, but they were injured after a second strike. Meanwhile, Ukraine continues to target Russia's oil refineries, causing fuel shortages. Several injured there. President Zelensky is visiting Serbia right now, a country that has maintained friendly relations with Russia. Both countries discussed seeking EU membership and pledged closer economic ties.
13: Ukraine's president is urging allies to ramp up pressure on Vladimir Putin. 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
16: Here's your LEX storm tracker forecast. Today, we're going to warm back up pretty quickly with temperatures climbing into the mid to upper 80s. We'll have the chance for a few isolated showers and thunderstorms this afternoon and evening, with some storms potentially bringing heavier downpours and gusty winds. Tonight, things will dry out, but it will remain warm and muggy with temperatures settling into the low 70s under mostly cloudy skies. Then tomorrow, we're looking at plenty of sunshine with afternoon highs climbing back into the upper 80s. I'm meteorologist Abby Summers on Lexington's News Traffic and Weather Station 97.3 FM WVLK.
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24: Hi.
9: Good morning.
24: How are you? Welcome back, Gary.
9: You are delusional.
24: What?
9: You are you are sick.
24: Leave me alone. I'm old.
9: I was yesterday when I was young. yesterday when you texted me and said I think I'll be in. I was the happiest person on the entire planet because I got up yesterday, did a few things and head to the dentist.
24: Yeah.
9: And I was in the dentist chair for 3.5 hours. Nothing really. I mean, even though they had to, you know, even though I had to get the lidocaine and the gas, as I told my my dentist, Ashley,
24: yeah,
9: and her assistant Beatrice, I said, well, now I can I'm catching a buzz with two beautiful women, and they burst out laughing. It was great. And I said, this is the only time I get to party, but I was completely zonked. I was back home. I could drive all right. I mean, it was fine coming back, you know, because it was just the gas. But, man, I'm telling you, I was home about 15 minutes laying on the couch, and all of a sudden your text came in. And I went, thank God, because I was so zonked I didn't know if I could sleep. But I did. I slept great, and now good. I feel good.
24: Good.
9: So everything is all right. So actually going to cover some stuff yesterday that I want to get your opinion on a little bit later on in the show.
24: Yeah, okay.
9: There's some stuff, okay, you know, I was telling you right before we went on the air, I said, the best part is, it's great when you come back, if you're out of day, and you were just out of day.
24: Right.
9: Because then I can bring stuff up that I haven't heard your opinion on, that I talked about the day before.
24: Yeah, sure.
9: But before we get there, this just caught my attention, you know, after the Democrat Senate primary in Michigan yesterday, where Abdul El Sayed won, beat Haley Stevens. Mm. Frank Luntz put this out, and I burst out laughing. He said, this race was not so much about class as it is about education level. And I wanted to say, brainwashing level. Sayed won 58.4% of the vote in counties where at least 30% of adults have a college degree. Haley Stevens won 51.4% of the vote in counties where less than 30% of adults went to college. And my first thought was, well, you're assuming that going to college means you are, when you say more educated, you're implying smarter.
24: Because, you know, here's the thing. I have a friend who has a master's degree. She's a teacher.
1: If you follow her on Facebook, you wonder how she graduated high school. Her spelling is so bad.
9: You're not even talking about politics.
1: I tease her. We've been friends for 40 years. But I told her, I said, look, your phone has spell check. Use it. But no, it's that's the thing. The left and pollsters and, you know, they get into this whole educated versus non-educated. And the question is, what does educated mean? Because I'll take the fourth grader, the 9-year-old, who can tell you the governors of all 50 states. You'll see that sometimes come up on, I don't know, you know, YouTube or something like this. This incredibly smart kid or a kid that's at least, at the very least, very capable of memorizing things, which is important. But if you look at the layout, of this, you know, educated versus non-educated. I'll take the guy who can open the hood and tell you exactly what's going on with the engine, of how it works. Go to a work site, work all day, 10, maybe 12 hours, tell you why, and I got a buddy just like this that I've known since fourth grade from Del Rio. And he'll tell you why that the cement they're laying down for the foundation of whatever is going to work or not going to work. What they're doing, what they're not doing. Experience, not classroom education. Experience, which is why in certain fields, engineering, if you go in and get a degree in engineering, if you go into medical fields, if you go into certain, like had a family member go through aviation repair. So you have to go through, you got to get it right. So they need to real world test you. But that's the experience you build. If you're a doctor, I have a niece who's a doctor. You have to go in. You have to do your time in a hospital. And you have to do, you know, all of these things have to include real education, has to include some kind of real world application experience. And so when they get to this thing, it means nothing to me anymore. I'm a high school graduate. Now, I'm not the best example because I don't know a lot of things.
9: I'm a college graduate.
1: You know, they're telling me, you know, you lived in Del Rio for the longest time. You should know more Spanish. Look, I should know more English. Let's be clear. I'm working on my first language. But this is, you know, but you go through experiences, you know, and you'll realize, you know, people, this entire game of educated, non-educated is exactly a couple of things of what your dad, John McNamara, has said over the years. It's told you and you've talked about over the years, I should say. That is, people want to be BS'd because it is clear BS. But also, people get a title and they think they have an infusion immediately of brains.
9: Of brains.
1: And so that's, you know, when you apply all of that, everything I just talked about there, it just negates. There is no, I can see, you can look at correlation. You cannot prove to me causation.
9: When this was Frank Luntz had that, he responded to the post from Politico that said, as results come in the Michigan hotly contested Senate race, a class divide is emerging. El Sayed is performing best in places with higher incomes and education levels, while Stevens is doing better in the more working class areas. And then Frank Luntz said it's not so much about class, but education level. And I would add income, but education level, I call it brainwashing level.
1: Yeah.
9: You know, you've got a ton of college students out there that are saying, queers for Palestine. Yeah. How smart are they?
1: Right.
9: You know, when you and I talked about, you know, you mentioned the medical profession. If you're a doctor, you've got to get it right.
1: Yeah.
9: But what about all these managements and even the doctors that said, oh, okay, you know, we're going to perform surgery on children.
1: Yeah.
9: How smart were they not knowing what was going to come down the line in lawsuits?
1: I'm telling you right now, I absolutely cannot wrap my brain around that, because that's what concerns me the most, is that you can talk about agenda up to the certain point, when agenda gets into the mind of someone who is a surgeon, who has years of experience, training, and education in the medical field, and they decide to, that the surgery is the right thing for that person who is a minor, there is something absolutely wrong with that individual. It tells me that agenda has taken over. When agenda overtakes your entire training and what you know to be right and wrong, then you're done. There is something fundamentally wrong with you. And you, by the way, those people that are doing that in the medical field that are making that happen should be in prison.
9: If you go to college, and I saw, did you see how many, for example, Syracuse University, it just came up again. They did this back a few months ago, dropped dozens upon dozens of degrees.
1: Yeah.
9: Said nobody's taking them anymore.
1: Right.
9: There's nobody taking them. But
1: right.
9: for a significant period of time, they had these different curriculums that you could get a degree in that people were actually taking. How smart is somebody who actually took a gender studies degree, got $100,000 in debt, and actually thought they were going to have a lifetime of employment?
1: Yeah, it's
9: so
1: insane.
9: How smart, you know, if you don't have basic, as I call, street sense,
1: right?
9: How smart are you, you know, are you? I always, and I said one of the big things, you know, when I was in my 20s, and I wasn't paying that much attention to politics. I just wasn't. It wasn't until I became until I was forced to be a radio talk show host, and I still, you know, somebody would come in, a mayor or a city council person, and I would just assume I didn't listen to my dad.
1: Yeah, yeah.
9: I assume because they had a title, they had an infusion of brains.
1: Yes. No, this is what happened with Fauci.
9: Right. And so now I look at it, and I don't care who you are anymore. It is everything is based on the substance of the argument that you make based on critical thinking and connecting the dots. And if you don't have it, I don't care if you're a doctor. I don't care if you're a president. I don't care if you're a Berkeley professor. I had to throw that one in.
1: Right.
9: I don't care. The title means nothing. It's the argument. It's the debate points. It's what you do there. Titles mean nothing. But what I think is the most interesting thing is, you know, we talked about how everything on the left doesn't make sense anymore. Well, think about this. All the socialists are out there saying we're doing everything for the people that are left behind.
1: Right.
9: Which are viewed as the working class.
1: Mm-hmm.
9: The working class aren't the ones that are supporting the socialist.
1: No.
9: It's the ones with the higher incomes and the college degrees.
1: Yes.
9: What the hell's going on there? So the main promotion that they're making is not the target audience that actually is passionate about putting them in.
1: Right. Right.
9: And I do think it gets back to the same thing of what we see, you know, with identity politics. Which is, you know, the racism of identity politics, and you look at it, and you know, like, and it's promoted by so many that are making a lot of money and elite. And you and I have talked about this before. We said we believe there is such a thing called white guilt, and the left feels it all the time.
1: Yeah,
9: and so they sit there and they go, they believe we're going to be the savior by taking care of you.
1: That's right,
9: and they don't even realize the racism of low expectations that they have. They don't. That's gone right by them. That was never addressed in college to them.
1: Right.
9: It was never addressed that you deal, you know, this whole thing that I'm going to apologize for being white. That's completely and totally asinine.
1: Right. Well, you think about that idea, you know, if you look at Fauci again, you know, a perfect example. Here's somebody who believed they were beyond reproach. By the way, the Wall Street Journal, in an exclusive article just hours ago, says at the Senate panel says they have their Fauci's
9: the phone
1: COVID era phone.
9: Yeah.
1: I'm highly curious. So now you look at all that. These are people who believe they're not going to be affected by socialist policy. They think it's going to be, see, these people are going to take care of you. I'm not going to be affected. If you're in the elitist crowd, if you're a high earner, you're going to be the most affected. You're going to be the one who's going to be, I mean, everybody would be affected. But if it went into, there is no exclusion. You know, there was somebody, and I forget the person's name, that supported Mamdani, and Mamdani put him on the hit list. He's like, what? No, I support your policies. And you put them on the hit list because you're a high earner. You think you're an elitist. You're educated.
9: Right.
1: You're all of these things. And you think you're beyond all of this, that it's only going to help the poor. It's only going to affect the poor. It's not going to come into my neighborhood, this whole socialism thing, because quite frankly, I know it doesn't work. But I'm going to pretend to be the hero for the people that live in other neighborhoods. And it's going to help them. And then I get to be the hero by clicking a button saying, yay. It doesn't work that way in real life. And, you know, this is the world we're in right now. These people are absolutely clueless. Well, I don't know what level of education they have. What that makes them think that all of this is going to work. But it is pure ignorance that is driving it.
9: It's ignorance. It's delusion. How can you be highly educated?
1: Yeah. Yeah.
9: And highly educated, making lots of money.
1: Right.
9: How can you believe, number one, I want to know what you do for your job. But how can you, are you out in the private sector?
1: Right.
9: How can you actually believe that a man can change biological sex by saying that he's a different sex,
1: right,
9: or vice versa?
1: Simply by saying so.
9: Right. How can you? It's insane.
1: Right.
9: It's absolutely,
1: right,
9: you know, it's nuts.
1: Right.
9: And that's why I talked yesterday. That's why to us, that was always the benchmark. The benchmark, because I remember when we were talking about this early on, we said, no, this is the benchmark. Because if you can convince the population that something that is so self-evident, that is completely devoid of any scientific research at all, that it is true, well, then you can convince, that gives you the incentive to convince the population of anything, and that's exactly what you have seen.
1: Yes.
9: Something, yeah, that is so insane. It doesn't mean you don't have compassion. And as we've said, that's why we say, don't apologize, attack. The left has no compassion for transgenders.
1: None.
9: They don't give a damn about minorities.
1: No.
9: It's simply the power base. We will BS them. We will BS in order to hopefully get some type of power base, which they've accomplished.
1: Right.
9: And so,
1: right,
9: they're continuing on that same path.
1: Right.
9: I'll bring up a perfect example when you were gone yesterday, what we played, just the insanity of how the left thinks. And it's the Francisca Hong, who's running for Wisconsin governor. And this is where she was talking about the fact that she was so focused on having romantic relationships with a white person so she could assimilate into the white majority.
1: Right.
9: And you had, I think it was Bernie Sanders, one of Bernie Sanders' campaign people defended her, and Matt Taibbi just said, you're insane. You people are nuts.
1: Yeah.
9: You're absolutely nuts. We'll get to that coming up. We are Red Eye Radio.
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0: We are Red Eye Radio, and he's Eric Cloney, and I'm Gary McNamara. Coming up on the bottom of the hour, Iran, the president yesterday speaking in Vegas. And again, it's blah, blah, blah, blah, blah, blah, blah. Sorry, but that's what it is.
1: Yeah.
0: Right now, you've got more every single day. As we said, there is no doubt in our minds that you can see it if you pay attention to social media, if you pay attention to who supports this president, who's been major supporters of this president on Iran. He's lost his base on Iran.
1: Yeah.
0: And right. No idea. He's saying one thing. They're saying another thing. The deal is close. Could be signed by Wednesday. Iran saying, nah, we're going to keep our nuclear weapons. Well, we'll have some kind of deal on Hormuz. What are you talking about?
1: Yeah.
0: It's about nuclear weapons, isn't it? Plus, we'll get to what we were just talking about, something I want to share with you that we did yesterday, all coming up.
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3: Here's your LEX storm tracker forecast. Today, we're going to warm back up pretty quickly with temperatures climbing into the mid to upper 80s. We'll have the chance for a few isolated showers and thunderstorms this afternoon and evening, with some storms potentially bringing heavier downpours and gusty winds. Tonight, things will dry out, but it will remain warm and muggy with temperatures settling into the low 70s under mostly cloudy skies. Then tomorrow, we're looking at plenty of sunshine with afternoon highs climbing back into the upper 80s. I'm meteorologist Abby Summers on Lexington's News, Traffic, and Weather Station 97.3 FM WVLK.
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0: And he's Eric Carly, and I'm Gary McNamara. Coming up in just 1 minute... The polls, and it's just not the primary election that was held yesterday in Michigan. It's been across the board that who's supporting the socialist is not the people they claim to be wanting to help, which is the people that are left behind.
19: Those aren't
0: 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It's the elite, rich, highly, quote, educated, end of quote, people. 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
0: By the way, one of the things yesterday we talked a lot about that Francisca Hong, who's running for governor in Wisconsin, who's just a complete nutcase. She's now endorsing Thanksgiving and saying it's one of her favorite holidays.
19: Okay.
0: She had to reverse on Thanksgiving.
19: Here's the thing. They went into the campaign headquarters, you know, whatever that is, went into the office. Hey, what do we do about this whole Thanksgiving thing? I don't know. We're gonna do something different. We're gonna have to, what do we say? We say we like Thanksgiving. Do we want to say that? I don't know. Let's go around the room. Jim, what do you think? Well, I personally hate Thanksgiving. I hate people. I hate giving thanks. I hate being thankful. What about you, Ellen? I don't mind Thanksgiving. I mean, we have some good pie. But, you know, really the message has to be about the campaign. How does the campaign feel? How does a candidate feel about Thanksgiving? Do you really hate Thanksgiving? I guess I like Thanksgiving. We'll go with that.
0: So, yeah, she's reversed on that. But this is the one that I saw yesterday. I was laughing so hard. And it was Greg Price who posted the video. It said, Francisca Hong describes having a half-white son as being in the proximity to whiteness. And the audio cut the videos there, the audio. And then this was one of the campaign managers for Bernie Sanders in 2020 saying, I'm sorry, what's the issue here? She's talking about how she hasn't always been attuned to the concerns of other people of color communities and what they face because she was focused on assimilation into the white majority as evidenced by her romantic choices. Then Matt Taibbi, not a Republican conservative. Matt Taibbi, who we all know from, you know, part of the Twitter files.
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0: If Hong really made sexual romantic choices and had children with someone because she was focused on assimilation into the white majority, then she was and is nuts. You both are. Now let's play with

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0: Demands from Iran. I'm Deborah Valentine, Fox News. Iran says the Strait of Hormuz will not reopen until the U.S. corrects its behavior. Fox's Jill Nato has more.
1: Iran's Supreme National Security Council is out with a list of demands they say the U.S. must comply with, or the Strait of Hormuz is not going to reopen. The council issued a statement saying the U.S. must never threaten Iran again and must permanently end the war. The council also said the U.S. must lift the naval blockade of Iranian ports and withdraw its military from the area. The U.S. has said a deal has to be made before ending the blockade. The council also said Iran must be completely compensated for war damage. The interim deal signed back in June says a plan on compensation would be a part of the final deal. Jill Nato, Fox News.
0: No comment on the demands from the White House. Drone sightings over military bases in Germany leading to concern over links to Russia.
2: Drone sightings raising alarm bells over Germany. A pair of drones apparently seen over sensitive military bases there, and that is obviously raising concerns. Now, officials have been investigating the incident amid concerns about possible links to Russia. Germany has been seeing more drone activity near sensitive military and transportation sites. Other European countries have also reported similar activity.
0: Fox's Kevin Cork reporting from Washington. China's preparing for the arrival of Typhoon Dolphin late today. Over 400,000 evacuations have already taken place. The typhoon is packing 101 mile per hour winds. It's expected to bring heavy rain, causing a risk of severe flooding and potential landslides in Zhejiang province. 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
3: Here's your LEX storm tracker forecast. Today, we're going to warm back up pretty quickly with temperatures climbing into the mid to upper 80s. We'll have the chance for a few isolated showers and thunderstorms this afternoon and evening, with some storms potentially bringing heavier downpours and gusty winds. Tonight, things will dry out, but it will remain warm and muggy with temperatures settling into the low 70s under mostly cloudy skies. Then tomorrow, we're looking at plenty of sunshine with afternoon highs climbing back into the upper 80s. I'm meteorologist Abby Summers on Lexington's News, Traffic, and Weather Station 97.3 FM WVLK.
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9: 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He is a combat veteran. He spent multiple years being deployed in Afghanistan in combat zones. He developed PTSD. He's here to talk about his recovery, what happened, what it's like, and what he does about it today. 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My name's John, the letter J, Wiley, W-I-L-E-Y. 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Pastor Jeff, which I've known from Clubhouse, which we'll talk in a few moments. 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And he's written a book, a 31-day prayer devotional, Conversations with God from the War in Afghanistan. 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
24: It's my honor.
9: It's a pleasure to have you here. And by the way, we have gone through all kinds of things to make this happen. But I've known Jeff for, has been like 3 years now with Clubhouse?
24: Something like that. Maybe four years.
9: It's crazy. And the thing about this, and I want people to understand this, this is a free app you download on your phone, and you can make connections with people like Pastor Jeff from all over the planet. It's really a great, great opportunity. And by the way, you were in the United States military, I believe it was the Army. Am I correct?
24: Yes, I served in the United States Army, came in on the delayed entry program in 1976, came on active duty in 1977, and then I served until 1997 as active duty military, and then I served another 18 and a half years as a contractor following my wife because she was still active duty.
9: So, by the way, thank you for your service. That's a long time. And by the way, you're not a young guy, which is no shame in that game because I'm not a young guy either.
24: Well, I still consider myself young.
9: Mentally, I think I'm young. Physically, not so much.
24: But I've been around for a little while.
9: Here's one of the things that impressed me about Jeff, and I want people to understand
0: This guy is a laid-back, chilled guy. But if you hear part of his story, which I'm not privy to, you're going to find out that there was a whole lot of it that was not chill, not laid back, and it's taking a lot of effort on your part to get from point A, which is the younger Jeff Moffitt, to point B, which is the guy you are today.
24: Oh, yeah, definitely. There has been a lot of challenges. But, you know, thank God I am a believer of the number one selling book of all time. I'm not religious, but I am spiritual, and I do believe in God, and it has gotten me from, you know, some really tough places to where I'm at today, to have a positive attitude, and that's really where I'm at, as I try to see the positive in everything.
0: And I'm right there with you. I'm actually very religious, but I don't talk about it. I tell people all the time, you want to get to where I am, here's what I did. You do the same thing, and you'll get what you need.
24: Yeah, that's a good philosophy. But, you know, I recognize that everybody doesn't take the same path, especially when it comes to spirituality. And there was a time that I was dogmatic. It was either, you know, I was taught it was our way or no way. And I've grown from that and realized that ultimately, I don't think any of us have any definite proof. We all go, this is all about belief and faith, and therefore, if something's working for you with your faith and your belief, who am I to tell you that it's wrong?
0: I agree with you wholeheartedly. And by the way, I know Jeff from Breakfast with Champions, and I believe you also have a room about PTSD. Am I wrong?
24: You are correct. I do a room, Strong Love Talks About PTSD, every Sunday at 3:00 Eastern time. We've been doing that now for about 4 years, a community that I built for those who are challenged with PTSD, for those who are caregivers, and then for those who just want to learn about it. Really, I thought it was important, especially during the time of COVID, that there was a space for those of us who were challenged with it to be able to come to and support one another and find tools and techniques that could make life a little easier for us.
0: Before we get into your military service and what happened, you said some key words. You said those of us who are challenged. You don't strike me as being challenged now.
24: Well, thank you. So, there's a few things that happened when I first came in. I joined in 76, came active duty in 77. I spent about 18 months in Texas at Fort Hood, and then I did my first overseas assignment in Korea. In Korea, I was approached by a officer and it ended up in me being molested. Uh-huh. And from that time, I internalized what had happened. Got in a lot of trouble, didn't realize why I was getting in trouble, but I did. So there's a paper trail that goes along with the truth of my story. And then when I got out, so that was early on. We went through the rest of my tours, and it's probably another 20 years before I even brought it back up. I mean, I talked with my first wife, who's deceased now, and at one point it got thrown back up in my face, and I just buried it, didn't talk about it anymore. And then I can't even tell you, John, when it came back up again and I started pursuing the fact that I had been sexually assaulted because I hadn't processed it before way.
0: Look, I don't think that's here's a book. I've not read this book, but there's a book, and I'm probably going to butcher the title, is that refers to trauma, The Body Keeps Score. And
24: the body keeps score.
0: We
24: yes.
0: think that we're handling stuff well, and I'm really good at compartmentalizing stuff. I'm really, really good at it. And kind of the careers that we had, it kind of teaches that. So you put stuff away and think, okay, that's never going to come back again. All of a sudden, boom, there it is.
24: Yeah, The Body Keeps Score is a very good book. I've read it. I agree with a lot of things that are in it. And especially as men, we do compartmentalize. And we also have this thing we call our pride.
0: Yeah. So, well, it's not necessarily a bad thing, because that's part of the reason why you guys like you and I are still alive and kicking.
24: Right.
0: Pride and fear goes hand in hand. And if we don't have either one of those, usually you have a short life.
24: Absolutely. And so it took me a little while. Like I said, it was over 20 years before I really started talking about it. Initially, like I said, I had a conversation with my first wife. I thought it was something that she had a right to know. But once it got thrown back in my face, you know what happens with men.
0: Yeah.
24: When we come out of the man cave.
0: Beat my chest and all that stuff. Hurt. I'll never talk about that again. We're done with Jeff Moffitt, also known as Pastor Jeff. I know him very well from Clubhouse. He is diagnosed with PTSD. He's a military veteran, which we'll talk about in a few moments. His website is PastorJeffSpeaks.com. It's PastorJeffSpeaks.com. He's written a book, A 31-Day Prayer Devotional, Conversations with God from the War in Afghanistan.
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0: Our conversation with Jeff Moffitt, a.k.a. Pastor Jeff, which I know very well from Clubhouse. He was diagnosed with PTSD as a result of assault while in the military. He's a United States military veteran. And his website is PastorJeffSpeaks.com. 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He's written a book called A 31-Day Prayer Devotional, Conversations with God from the War in Afghanistan. I love that title of that book, Jeff, by the way. There came a point in my life where I began to realize that me being angry with God, for lack of better words, was still a relationship. And I had to embrace that relationship. And so sometimes those conversations were not pleasant.
24: I could understand. But the thing about that, John, is the conversations came about from me being, I'm going to say, a nerd and really processing the religious vernacular and how we process things. And as I looked at it, I really saw over time, as I've pastored all over the world throughout while I was in the military and as a civilian, and I noticed this phenomenon of many people were looking at God as this person who sat really high, out of touch, who looked low, and you had to have to get in contact with him. You had to have a mediator to go in between you, and it just didn't serve me. It didn't serve me. And as I read more and as I studied more, I realized after reading, and I'm not going to make this religious, but reading John chapter 17, that was the wrong perspective based off of what Jesus said himself.
0: Right.
24: And from that perspective, I came up with, he's right here within me, because that was his prayer for us to be one with him as he is with the Father. And from that point on, I reframed prayer as not this external thing that happens that only some people are effective as to be just me having a conversation with my Creator.
0: That's right.
24: And it was, I was in Afghanistan during the war when I wrote it. And so that's how we came up with the title, Conversations with God in the War in Afghanistan. And for those who have been in harm's way, whether it be our immediate responders or those who are in our military services, it's a different psychic when you're dealing with what could be a life or a death situation and you're looking at your higher power. It's a little different than regular church.
0: It's a lot different, to be honest with you. And there came a point where, and not to beat this horse, but I'm the one who changed. And I tell people this all the time, all the exposure to trauma and violence, all that stuff had a profound impact on me, but I'm the one who changed. I need to get right-sized. And look, right, people told me prayer and meditation is what you need. I'm like, yeah, right. I need some sort of world famous somebody or other to take care of me. But really, I pray and meditate daily. And when I don't, I feel the results. I'm not as even keel as I like to be.
24: And you know what, John? The thing about it is, out of all of the resources that we find through church, all the resources we find through religion, all the resources we find through spirituality, the investment in it, just simple communication with our creator. It has the lowest investment monetarily, but it has the highest investment for results.
0: And it works really well. And I got to ask you this, because when we go back, you talked about your first wife and telling her then, and kind of got thrown back in your face. Do you ever look back and say, that was a different guy, or there's a different time in my life? I'm not sure I'm the same guy anymore.
24: Oh, absolutely. I'm one who absolutely believes in that we are forever evolving. As a matter of fact, the person that I was yesterday, I'm not that exact same person today. We are the sum total of our life experiences, of our resources that we have available, and all of the information that we take in. And because that's constantly changing, then we're constantly evolving. So absolutely, I'm a completely different person than I was back during that time frame.
0: And part of all what I say is, part of what I went through is a large reason why I am the way I am today. So I can't separate the wheat from the chaff. This is all part of me, even though it feels like a different guy, because I don't react the same way as I used to.
24: Okay.
0: And one of the things I want to get into your story, but one of the things that really was a big problem for me was anger. And anger was a symptom of the problems. It wasn't the problem.
24: You know, that is a key factor. I think that we could change the lives of hundreds of thousands, especially men, if they could understand that by the time you get to those seven core emotions, anger, happiness, sadness, those seven core is when we actually take action. But there's two levels prior to that, that if we can connect into it, I like to use a resource called the feelings wheel. And through that feelings wheel, it shows you the two deeper levels to those primary cores.
0: I'm laughing not at you, but I remember years ago asking, how are you feeling? And I'm like, oh, I'm either happy or I'm mad. There's no in between.
24: Absolutely.
0: And they had the state where they put these feelings and faces and all this stuff. I'm like, I don't know what they're. You must be talking a different language.
24: And the crazy thing, John, is that, you know, that emotional intelligence, most people who have not done the work think that, especially with men when it comes to relationships, they think we're just being ornery when we really don't know. I mean, most men grew up not being taught emotional intelligence, not being allowed even to express their emotions because it seemed or was considered to be weak.
0: Yeah. Yeah, I agree. And look, you can answer this or not, but I am on the outward appearances in public very stoic. People never see me flinch. They don't see me sweat. In private, I'm very emotional.
24: I'm emotional in both. I'm emotional in both because I also have something that's called aphantasia, John, and that aphantasia I'm born different. It's not a diagnosis. My brain does not see visual images in my mind's eye. And because of that, like, say, if I go to a movie, I don't think I've been to a movie that I didn't cry at. And my mind does not separate what's happening in the movie with the reality. So it processes any injustice that I see when I'm at a movie. My internals process it as it's actually happening. So I'm either on the side of the spectrum to where I'm super elated and crying with tears of joy, or I'm super angry and I've got tears of anger. So I normally don't go to public movies because the way I'm built, it just doesn't take it well.
0: Well, maybe you and I have a lot in common when it comes to movies. And by the way, I don't watch Hallmark movies at all, because even as corny as they are, I know I'm going to start bawling. I'm that way with bad commercials. It's really, really bad. We're talking with Jeff Moffitt, also known as Pastor Jeff, and I know him very well from Clubhouse. which is a free app for your phone. Check it out. And by the way, follow me, John J. Wiley, or look for at LET Radio Show. He was diagnosed with PTSD. He's a military veteran. We'll talk a little bit about his journey. And his website, by the way, is PastorJeffSpeaks.com. 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He's written a book, a 31-day prayer devotional, Conversation with God from the War in Afghanistan. 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
0: 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He's a military veteran, United States Army veteran. He's diagnosed with PTSD, which we're talking about in a few moments. 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He's written a book, a 31-day prayer devotional, Conversations with God from the War in Afghanistan. Jeff, I got to ask you this, and I don't mean any offense by this, but you don't seem like, you seem very measured. You don't seem like the guy who's ready to fly off the handle all the time. And with PTSD, that's what I tend to think of.
24: John, what has happened with me, first of all, is a part of my faith, because I've had faith as far back as I can remember. I've always loved God. I can't tell you a definitive moment of when I started. It's just something that has been in me, and that had a lot to do with it. When I was molested, I processed it, first of all, that I did something wrong, put myself in the wrong place.
0: Well, of course, because that's a normal thought. I must have deserved it. I did something to cause this.
24: Right. And so going through that self-blame, I just found other things to put my time into, and actually church became my drug of choice. I became a preacher, ultimately then a pastor, and so I've pastored all around the world, traveling with the military. And so that took my mind off of what happened. But then in talking with others, because I hadn't even processed it as that I had been sexually assaulted, my brain probably couldn't have handled it at that point. But once I did start talking about it, and like I said, I did talk to my deceased wife about it, and it got thrown back up in my face, and I left it alone again. And then years later, it came back up. And what I found was that the more I talked about it, the more I could deal with it. So I started seeking counseling, started seeking therapy for. But a big thing for me, John, was the fact that as an adult, I learned from something my mother had told me as a teenager after her and my father divorced, was that she had told me that my dad was bisexual. And I was like, well, she's just a woman scorned. My dad had no feminine tendencies. I like to say he told the roaches which way to march when he cut the lights on. I mean, he was just a man's man, and there were no indications that he had any feminine tendencies or any consideration to be in an alternate lifestyle. Ultimately, finding out that had become a choice that he had made, and that he was a full member of the LGBTQA, created a different challenge for me, because at that point, that's not something that I was into. It was not something that I supported.
0: How old of a guy were you when you made this discovery?
24: I was in my late 20s, my early 30s.
0: And by the way, you could tell me a lot when I was my early 20s, late 20s and early 30s, but you couldn't make me do anything. You could tell me a lot, you could talk to your blue in the face, but I had my mind made up about certain things.
24: Right. And it went against everything that he had taught me growing up. I mean, the values in the Moffitt's household were established, through my dad. At one time, he was a preacher, and it was rigid. It was black and white, and it was godly.
0: A pretty gray area too. It's like, right. It's, you know, black and white. It's not necessarily a race thing. And I was a big believer, it's either this or that. There's no in between. And a lot of life is in between.
24: Right. And so there was in between. And I'm an analytical thinker, and I'm a principles thinker. So there was a lot of anger. And then I have boys. I haven't had any girls. So I have boys. And so the challenge of processing, how do I transfer this information to my children, his grandchildren. And so that created a lot of turmoil. It also created additional hurt because I'm the type, I gave him an ultimatum to get him to tell me the truth, because I just wanted the truth. You know, I couldn't change who he was or what he did, but I wanted to hear truth from him, because that was something he required from us growing up. And because of that, we literally became estranged. But ultimately, I did realize that I didn't have a right to keep my children, his grandchildren, from meeting their grandfather, and we did make that happen.
0: Good. No, I'm glad you did that. And were you able to build, I know this is kind of a pointed question, were you able to build a relationship that you felt okay with your father afterwards?
24: No.
0: Never. And I always try to say this. My father passed away 30-some odd years ago, and he's a great guy, and he had a profound influence on me. But I remember this. I always have to remember this, that it's up to me to decide what kind of relationship I want to have with, especially family members.
24: Right. It was, and I don't want it to seem in a bad way, what I realized, there was too much difference between the initial core values that my dad taught me and brought me up with and the change that he had made. Now, what I was able to do is I was able to reckon within myself that he had a right to live whatever kind of life he wanted to live.
0: Right.
24: And I gave him respect for that. But as far as having a relationship or having someone, I mean, he was never the father that came to any functions. You know, he promised but never would show up. So he wasn't around for any of the children being born. He wasn't around for any graduations, whether it be military or whether it be school. I mean, he just wasn't there. He was absent. And I resolved that could be because it was as difficult for him as it was for me, based off of him knowing how he had reared me and the values that he had taught me, and now he was living the exact opposite.
0: And I got to ask you this, because I personally believe that the road to happiness, for example, it leads through me, and I have to decide what kind of person I want to be. Was there a point in your life where you just felt like you weren't the guy you wanted to be yet?
24: There was. John, I was in Germany. I was retired. I was there working as a civilian. My wife was also active duty. Was also active duty, and I started a master's course in human relations. And one of the best things that I did, because all of the courses that I took required me to do introspective research and to really find out who I was. Up until that point in my 30s, my life was wrapped up in who my dad was and what he had taught.
0: And part of it was who I thought I was supposed to be. And I look,
24: right.
0: I jokingly tell people I was really focusing on women and what I thought I should look like on the outside. The inside was an absolute mess at the time. We're talking with Jeff Moffitt, also known as Pastor Jeff. I've known him for several years on the Clubhouse app in Breakfast of Champions. Clubhouse app is free. 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It's called Clubhouse. Look for John J. Wiley, W-I-L-E-Y, or at L-E-T Radio Show, and be sure to follow me. He was diagnosed with PTSD. He's a military veteran. His website is PastorJeffSpeaks.com. 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And he's written a book, a 31-day prayer devotional, Conversations with God from the War in Afghanistan. When we return, we're going to talk more about his progress, how he got to where he's at today. Don't go anywhere. This is Law Enforcement Talk Radio Show. We'll be right back. Have you ever watched these shows on real estate channels on television where they're shopping for their dream house? They're a podcaster, they're a social media influencer, and their budget's only $3 million. And they say they can do more later on. $3 million. What are they doing? They're young, too. Man, it's because they know how to convert their time into revenue. They know how to do things that apparently a lot of people don't tell people like you and I. I'm going to let you in on a little secret that's been a game changer for me with social.

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9: 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And he's written a book, A 31-Day Prayer Devotional, Conversations with God from the War in Afghanistan. Jeff, sometimes I get, and I don't talk, I'm a firm believer in this old principle. Everything about me is not for everybody. And I'll give you little glimpses of my past, but I won't tell you the whole details, especially in apps like Clubhouse and other ones. I'm pretty controlled about what I'll talk about, what I won't talk about. And that's mainly because I don't like how I get. And I keep myself on a fairly short leash. But you don't come across as the guy that you described earlier.
10: Well, the thing is, I've learned at the age that I'm at now, is that I get to control my emotions. My emotions are signals to me that there's something going on in my body. And when people get in trouble, oftentimes it's because they're allowing the emotion to control them. I've learned to tell the emotion thank you, to validate the emotion. Is it something that's valid, or is it just, am I in my feelings? And if it's valid, then I get to choose what I'm the action that I'm going to take behind it. And what that has done is given me a lot more peace. It gives me a lot more control over how I respond to something. Because at the end of the day, only person that I can control, John, is me.
9: That's right.
10: That's it. I can't control anybody else.
9: And that's 100% true. And sometimes, look, I'll be honest here. Most of the time, I'm pretty good about controlling me. But there's some times where I'm not. And when I'm not, I say this all the time. It takes me a long time to get back to my center. And I usually just withdraw from people.
10: And that's a good point. So when I get to the point that I feel that I'm losing control of me, what I will do before I completely lose it, because I don't want to get to that point. I'm a believer in the Bible, but I also believe that there's some truth to the similarities of these astrological zodiac signs and being born in September. I'm out in November. I don't want to go to the deep end of
9: that. By the way, I was born November 10th, and I am a stereotypical Scorpio.
10: November the 21st. That's it. November the 21st. So you understand.

0: exactly where I'm coming from.
1: My wife was born November 19th. So she's also Scorpio. And one of my daughters was born in November as well. And all three of us are fireplugs.
0: Right. So you know how it can get. I do my best not to get to that fire side. And the way I do that is I really do a lot of validating. I do a lot of analyzing. And I will look at how do I control, and is there a way for me, if I'm in a situation, it's nothing for me to be in a situation and find my way out. You know, I'm always looking for an exit, find the exit and exit and go someplace for a few days until I've calmed down and have a plan on how I'm going to move forward for whatever that situation is.
1: And by the way, this sounds like a result of a lot of therapy. And was that part of it?
0: Absolutely. A lot of therapy, as well as, like I say, the course I took with Oklahoma University Extension when I was in Germany was the beginning of it. Now, I did all but three classes for that master's in human relations. And I really don't, I mean, I care, but I don't care that I didn't do the other three because it was life-changing. It started me to looking inward at myself. It gave me the tools that I needed to move out of being the victim of my home and the victim of my circumstances to understanding who Pastor Jeff was
1: right. And
0: how I operate. I mean, it really... Up until that point, if you would have asked me, did I like cats, I would have told you no. And then you would have asked me a very simple question of why. And only thing I would have been able to tell you is that my dad didn't like cats, so I don't like cats. That's how far gone I was. This course allowed me to say and introspectively look at, you've never had a cat. How do you know if whether you like cats or not? You're not your dad, so your identity is not wrapped up in who he is. You don't have to like what he liked and dislike what he disliked. And it started me to come out to literally find out who I was, because up to that point, I had lived in his shadow.
1: Well, I got a question for you then. I have four cats and a dog. And I love them all. Are you a cat guy now?
0: I love cats and I love dogs.
1: Isn't that funny?
0: I right now, I don't want any more fur babies. Unfortunately, John, as we speak, my wife has befriended a neighborhood stray cat. And this is one of those cats that is friendly, comes up to you, rolls over, like to say, rub my belly.
1: Yeah.
0: Follows you to the car, and I'm resisting right now, John. I'm really resisting.
1: Well, maybe by the time this interview's over, you'll look at it a little differently. I'll say this. Look, I have a Rottweiler at home. His name's Enoch, and he does for me. He's not a trained therapy dog. He's not a trained service dog.
0: Okay.
1: But he really knows how to keep me on level, and he knows he's really tuned to me. And the main pleasure I get, the main relief I get from him is I can sleep all night because I know that someone's got my back. I never have to worry.
0: And that's a good point. I can't deny that. That is a good point. I suppose I'm still dealing with some grief from my canine that we had to put down because he had cancer.
1: Yep. That's the hard part. It's a really hard part. Yeah. You have great experiences and one really bad day, and a bad day stays with you a long time.
0: Yeah, so I'm not ready to bring another one in. This cat, though, I don't know. It looks like it's going to be inevitable that I get drawn in at some point.
1: I think you already are, to be honest with you. I want to ask you this. I want to change gears a little bit. Has this become kind of your put a purpose to your pain, a passion for you?
0: My passion has become a twofold. My passion is one, educating as many as I can, educators, parents, students on aphantasia, which is the inability to see images.
1: Look, I don't know if I got that or not, Pastor Jeff, but I cannot, over these HGTV shows my wife makes you watch, and they say, yeah, picture this, and I can't picture that at all. It doesn't happen to me. Other things I can.
0: Yeah, so it's, you know, my passion, because I spent 60-some years having this and not knowing what it was, and it caused grief, a lot of grief. You know, people want to put you in a box. They want to give you a diagnosis. They want to turn your head 2 degrees to the right, look over to the left, squat down on one knee, and you'll
1: cough,
0: be okay.
1: And no. Cough.
0: Right. No,
1: I've had enough of that stuff. I don't need that. Look, it's taken me 60-some-odd years to be okay with the guy I am today. And I always say this, and I was never a bad guy, but right. I'm not the guy I want to be yet, but thank God I'm not the guy I used to be.
0: Oh, absolutely. And the other thing for John is it's a superpower. It's, I will reframe any other diagnosis that I'm given. And so I will say that I have been diagnosed with PTSD. I'm not in denial. I reframe it.
1: I do too.
0: But I own aphantasia because it gives me a superpower. And the superpower for it is because I can't see what's wrong, an image of what's wrong in my brain. When I go to solve a problem, my brain automatically goes to the solution.
1: Right. And a lot of times it's trying to solve a problem with a problem. That's what I look at it. So here's what I'll say about PTSD. I prefer to look at more like an injury, like orthopedic injuries. Mm-hmm. I'm the same guy I was when I was 18, but I'm not Rambo. And a lot of what Hollywood portrays PTSD is not even remotely close. Your website is PastorJeffSpeaks.com. 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
0: Yeah, PastorJeffSpeaks.com is I have a page they can reach out for consultation in whatever area it is that they would like to consult in.
1: And I will see you very soon on Clubhouse. 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The website is written a book, a 31-day prayer devotional conversation with God from the war in Afghanistan. 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
0: Absolutely. 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
13: Another factor. I'm Paul Stevens, Fox News. Peace talks between the U.S. and Iran continue. Tehran, though, is showing a new set of demands.
14: All eyes are on the Middle East as both Iran and Oman signal they are very close to reaching a deal to manage the Strait of Hormuz. Tehran, though, insists the critical waterway will not fully open until the U.S. agrees to its list of highly unlikely demands. They include ending the war, withdrawing troops, financial compensation, and removing the U.S. naval blockade. The U.S. has not yet publicly responded. Meantime, Oman is condemning continued attacks on ships in the strait. All of this comes as the chairman of the Joint Chiefs is reportedly looking for an off-ramp from the war. General Dan Kane is warning options to escalate the conflict could backfire and that air power alone is unlikely to achieve the objectives. Dwindling U.S. stockpiles of key munitions are also a factor.
13: And that is Fox's Anita Vogel. Hawaii's two Democratic members of Congress have cleared their primary hurdles, with voters backing both incumbents to advance to the November general election.
15: Congressman Ed Case has defeated Progressive State Senator Jared K. Oho Kalole in Hawaii's 1st District, winning the Democratic nomination for a 7th term. Case had faced criticism from the party's far left over his comparatively moderate positions. In the 2nd District, Congresswoman Jill Takuda easily won her primary, defeating three challengers, including Kareel Basin, who was arrested following a confrontation on a Maui beach. Case will face Republican Adriel Lam, while Takuda will take on Republican State Senator Brenton Awa in November. Matt Murphy, Fox News.
13: And incumbent Democratic Governor Josh Green easily winning Hawaii's primary with about 83% of the vote. Republican Gary Cordery winning his primary with 66%, setting up a November matchup for the governorship of Hawaii. 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
16: Here's your LEX storm tracker forecast. Today, we're going to warm back up pretty quickly with temperatures climbing into the mid to upper 80s. We'll have the chance for a few isolated showers and thunderstorms this afternoon and evening, with some storms potentially bringing heavier downpours and gusty winds. Tonight, things will dry out, but it'll remain warm and muggy with temperatures settling into the low 70s under mostly cloudy skies. Then tomorrow, we're looking at plenty of sunshine with afternoon highs climbing back into the upper 80s. I'm meteorologist Abby Summers on Lexington's News, Traffic, and Weather Station 97.3 FM WVLK.
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11: 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The G&J Pepsi Cumulus Golf Cart on sale at this station's website, August 14th at 8:40 a.m. Join us for the Big Green Egg Extravaganza at St. John and Myers. 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
2: 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He's an ex-deputy in Texas. He got into a fatal shooting, was arrested, tried, convicted, did more than 19 years. He says he's innocent, and innuendo and rumors got him convicted. 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And be sure to like the Law Enforcement Talk Radio Show Facebook page. Joining us from Texas, we have Kent McGowan. He's an ex-law enforcement officer. He was involved in a fatal shooting, which we will talk about. He was arrested, tried, convicted, did more than 19 years in prison. This became subject of a book called Reasonable Doubts, How Rumor and Innuendo Convicted Deputy Kent McGowan of Murder, and was written by New York City author Jerry Langton. Best place to find Kent is on Facebook. Look for details. Just search for Kent McGowan, MCGOWEN 2025. Kent, thanks for being a guest on the Law Enforcement Talk Radio Show. Talking about this, very much appreciated.
3: Yes, sir. Thank you for having me. Appreciate the opportunity.
2: Now, I got to say this. One of the things that very rarely do I get into it, people, but they'll say, all, especially on my Facebook page, the Law Enforcement Talk Radio Show Facebook page, they'll make comments, police never turn each other, nothing bad around. I just want to say, and I don't say it most of the time because I know I'm not the you-know-what whisperer. I'm not going to change someone from being an idiot. Google them. There's people, you did 19 years in prison, and there's a lot of rumors out there that you were convicted off innuendo and rumors.
3: Yes, sir, exactly. That's exactly what happened.
2: First of all, how much time did you serve?
3: I served 19 years, 4 months, and 4 days on a 20-year sentence on a murder charge.
2: And how long did you have, how many opportunities did you have for parole?
3: I was eligible for parole for 15 years. I came out with my 10th time for parole. I was finally let out 8.5 months early.
2: So is it safe to say you didn't do an easy stretch?
3: No, absolutely not. Absolutely not. Because of the who I was and the situation, being who I am, it made it exponentially more dangerous and difficult than probably any other inmate at the time. I got, because of safety and security issues, I went to 20 different units. I bounced around quite a bit during this.
4: Right. I say right. I've never been in prison. I don't know, but I know many men that have. And one of the questions I'm going to ask you is, there becomes a lot of these guys become institutionalized men, and they have a hard time acclimating to freedom afterwards, where they can get up when they want, eat when they want. What times are you making a successful transition?
3: You know, the whole time in there, I absolutely did not. Every day, do not be institutionalized. The only prison jargon I used was chow hall. But yeah, and when I got out, you know, I'd never seen a cell phone or smartphone. I'd never Googled none of that stuff. So, and then I maintained who I was throughout the whole time, you know, which that caused me issues.
4: I'm sure
3: it
4: did.
3: When I got out, it was a struggle.
4: Well, and by the way, so the world changed. A lot of technological changes. While what years were you imprisoned?
3: I went in on March 10th of 2002, and I was released on July 14th, 2021.
4: Is it safe to say that things changed a lot between those the years you went in and came out?
3: Indeed, sir. Yes, it absolutely did. When I was I'm a pretty sharp guy, and I'm a pretty tough guy, and I had some fantastic mentors, law enforcement, military guys. You know, they were telling me, hey, you need to prepare. You know, it's not like it was 20 years ago. And then in a short time period before I was let out, I had a lot of family members pass away in a short time period, including my mom, my dad, my son, and my sister. And when I got out, the Houston police officers picked me up, actually, from the prison. And, you know, first thing I did when I got a cell phone is I Googled my son's memorial page. And I tell you, I almost did not make it my first 3 weeks. All this stuff just hit me like a freight train, because when you're locked up, you can't, you got to worry about surviving for the people that are remaining out there for you. You know, and it's extremely difficult. But yeah, when I got out, I struggled, you know, learning about banking, you know, self-checkouts, driving. That's an old crazy story. I got my driver's license after not driving for 20 years. But it was extremely difficult. But I had, you know, family members, mentors, countless law enforcement officers, you know, from my day, you know, came forward. My brother did 31 years on the job, an impeccable career. And, it's, you know, thank goodness for those people, you know, and the support. And I eventually, you know, learned how to survive and remarkably well, because I know a lot of people that were in prison, like you said, I know some police officers that are in there and they've gotten out and they did not handle it well. You know, and they're not able to function now that they are out in the free world. So it is a difficult task.
4: Wish that on anybody. And by the way, I've been in prisons many times to help volunteer, and one thing I say is I couldn't be a inmate and I couldn't be a CO because of the noise level. I would never let my guard down.
3: Yeah, it is 24/7 screaming, hollering, banging on the steel toilets, kicking doors. It's never dark. It's never peaceful. It's never quiet, and it's never nonviolent and completely insane. Nonstop, particularly in Texas. I know about Texas. It's a mess.
4: Where are you living now? Are you in the city where it's noisy, or are you out in the country?
3: No, I live. Have a house in suburbs of Houston, and then a farm up here in Deep East Texas. That's where I am now at the farm, where it's nice and peaceful out here.
4: And one of the things I would think that would be a bit of adjustment, and we'll get into some stories about what caused this and your actual story. But one thing I'm very curious about, Ken, is I would think it would be like night and day difference being on a farm and being in prison, just the noise level alone, and being around possible threats all the time.
3: Yes, that's true. That's true. Just from the job, as I'm sure you know, I'm very leery of people. But I have received some death threats and stuff, so I've been out. You know, some of the people who are responsible for this. But you know, I'm not where I live out here on the farm. It's out in the middle of nowhere. I spend most of my time out here, but yeah. I am wary. I'm still wary. I don't like being around crowds. You know, just different things. I guess trigger word would be what, you know, some sounds that really disturb me. As like if I'm watching TV and there's an alarm go off in the house because that's during the shooting that happened, that definitely is like a trigger situation for me. I just like get up and walk out or whatever.
4: Before we go to break, which is coming up very soon, I've got to ask you this question. You were paroled after 19 years. What is your status now with the case?
3: Yeah, I got off parole. I had 8.5 months. I got off parole on on my 20th anniversary, which was March 10th of 2022. I was released from parole.
4: So, and I'm not saying this to be negative. Would you be classified as a convict, or were you freed, or what's the status?
3: Yeah, I guess legally I'd be considered a convicted felon at the moment, but we have attorneys working on that. We're searching for legal avenues to get this felony off my back, because everybody knows what happened. So we're just going through the legal necessities now to get that felony off my back.
4: The other thing is, and before you break, very quickly, one of the things I struggle with sometimes is I feel like I need to defend myself when I didn't do anything wrong. Do you still feel a need to be defensive about it?
3: I'm extremely defensive about it. This negative tabloid trash publicity, it not only destroyed me, it has utterly destroyed my entire family, socially, financially, professionally, and otherwise. And I do honestly, I actually believe that the stress caused the death of my mom, my dad, and my eldest son that my wife and I had when we were teenagers.
4: I believe you 150%. That's a big part of it. And that's part of the reason why we do the show. And when we return on the Law Enforcement Talk Radio Show, we're going to talk about how things went bad, the incident. And there's really no way of sugarcoating it. What led to his arrest, his trial, his conviction, all that stuff, and the book. This is the Law Enforcement Talk Radio Show. Don't go anywhere. We're talking with Kent McGowan. He's an ex-law enforcement officer. He was arrested, tried, and convicted for a fatal shooting. He did more than 19 years. He's the subject of the book, Reasonable Doubts, How Rumor and Innuendo Convicted Deputy Kent McGowan of Murder, and was written by New York City author Jerry Langton. Best place to find him is on Facebook. Just look for Kent McGowan 2025. This is Law Enforcement Talk Radio Show. We'll be right back.
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4: Return of conversation with Kent McGowan. He's an ex-law enforcement officer in Texas, and that's where his content is from. And he got into a fatal shooting, was arrested, tried, convicted, did more than 19 years in prison. He's subject to the book Reasonable Doubts, How Rumor and Innuendo Convicted Deputy Kent McGowan of Murder, was written by New York City author Jerry Langton. Best place to find Kent is on Facebook. Just do a Facebook search and look for Kent McGowan. It's M-C-G-O-W-E-N 2025, and you'll find him. Kent, first of all, before we get into your story, are you doing okay today?
3: Yes, sir, generally. Yes, sir. Now I finally got up on my feet. It's a struggle. It is every day. I work on this every day and then worry about it all night long.
4: Look, okay. I don't know how you would not. First of all, the police stuff, that's something we have in common. I have a neighbor, for example, and I walk my dog, and he's a service dog. He's never been trained. He's a Rottweiler. He keeps people away. He's a great dog. But he said to me one day, he goes, are you retired police? I'm like, why? Yeah. He goes, because you don't talk to nobody. And the truth is, I want to keep people at a distance. And I didn't go through what you went through.
3: I can definitely relate. I have my inner circle of a handful of very tight police officers that have been with me once since high school. And basically the family, my family. I don't deal with many people. I mean, I do like, since a book came out, you know, people like you, but I deal with very few people. I have a very
4: I don't blame you. I don't blame you on that at all. So let's talk about the 800-pound elephant in the room. How did this even happen?
3: Well, I was in service of a felony warrant on a suspect on a felony retaliation charge. And we went to the house, and I've knocked on many doors of felony warrants, but this is the one time I knocked on the door, you know, because of who the suspect was. And when she came to the door, she was clearly intoxicated, and at this point, there was another deputy at the front door, another one in the back. So after 15 minutes of her calling 911, calling the dispatch, she would not open the door. So a supervisor gave me an order. He said, I'm listening, you know, monitored radio, y'all need to force entry, sorry. So we tried to make entry at the front door, but it was a big solid door. So I went around the back and made entry with a second deputy. And he forced the door in, and at this point he tripped and fell, and I went over to cover him. And the house was completely trashed. And this was 1:30 in the morning. Of course, it was dark, flashlights. When the door crashed in, the alarm went off, we made entry. And I clear the left side of the residence, if you will. I look to the right side to clear and see a suspect crossing. There was a door on the opposite end of the living room, which was in the bedroom suite. I see a suspect crossing right to left. I saw something in her hand. I thought it was a phone. She was running around with a mobile phone, you know, and I knew all this was being recorded, of course. But I beeline toward the suspect, and then I lean in the door. Suspect's to my left around the corner, and I stand next to the bed ready to shoot us, try to ambush us when we went in. She had the weapon in her right hand pointed at me. I told her twice, Commander, drop
4: the gun. She had a weapon pointed at you.
3: Correct, in her right hand, yeah, pointed right at me. She never said a word to me. And I was, because, I mean, you're a law enforcement. You literally do tunnel vision. I'm watching with the gun in her hand, split second I saw it. That's the only way someone's going to kill you is with their hands. I tell her, drop the weapon. I said, drop the gun, drop the gun. And after that, she comes up, and she still had it indexed. Her finger wasn't on the trigger. I see her put her finger on it, and I remember this like it happened 2 minutes ago, you know, slow motion. I see her put her finger on the trigger, and I'll her a third time. I command her, drop the gun, I'm going to shoot. I see her starting to flex on the trigger, and I fired three rounds, and the first one was fatal. And she spun her left, landed on her left side, but face down. At this point, the deputy's at the front door with me. I didn't know he was behind us. He goes and jumps on the suspect, and I do not recall for whatever reason I do my flashlight, but I remember I had my handcuffs out. She always cuffed the suspect. I didn't know she was hit. I didn't know if she's jumped on the bed or what. And then I went up, and both the other deputy and myself, we see her with the weapon was in her right hand under her right knee. And then the other deputy looked at her, and he said, she's deceased, you know. So we back up, call for supervisor and the EMS and the package, which is, of course, is internal affairs, homicide, DA's
4: right,
3: office, whatever.
4: Right.
3: And so everybody, a bunch of people made the scene. The scene was ridiculous. There was no photographs of the scene, no video, no measurements, no test for gunshot residue. Mind you, this is in 1992. And the sheriff.
4: All that stuff should have been done anyway. And there was standard procedure in Baltimore. I want to get interrupt you. This person was armed with a gun, and you wound up shooting him. And you had a lawful, a regulated reason for being there.
3: Yes, sir, exactly.
4: So what is the problem?
3: Well, the problem stems from one of my partners and I, he wound up in 17 years in prison over this, and which started all this craziness, because it was a clean shoot. Let me interject this. I was cleared by internal affairs and homicide.
4: As a retired sergeant, I would have no problem. No problem with the legalities of it. That doesn't mean that I'm okay with it being shooting. No police I know wants to take a life. They just don't want to do it. It's not something we're organized. We don't think that way. But when I asked three questions, you had a right to be there. You had a warrant.
3: Yeah.
4: They were armed. They're pointing at you, and you fired. It should be an open and shut case.
3: Exactly.
4: There should be nothing beyond that. I'm struggling to see where the allegations where you did something wrong.
3: What it stems from is there was when I was an instructor, we had an administrative sergeant. He was never our supervisor. And the day after my shooting, this bureau commander promoted that sergeant with no experience to lieutenant in charge of homicide the day after my shooting.
4: Right. And that doesn't account for evidence, and we need evidence to commit people to court. And what I'm getting at is I don't hear anything. There's nothing negative.
3: Exactly. This lieutenant, he was feeding information. There actually have pictures that he unlawfully secured somehow and leaked out the information in the grand jury. But it was this guy, and I've been asked that many times. That's how it has to be like a conspiracy. Well, you're in law enforcement. You know how it is. If you got somebody within your own agency that's got a for you, they're going to get you.
4: Well, here's the one thing that I just say from personal experience. And when we investigate shootings, fatal shootings, homicides, if that's the term you want, you're going to start with some, I would say, speculation of why this occurred. Then the evidence dictates where you go from there. It's all right for them to have rumors and speculation. However, when the evidence supports that, there's got to be a cut from that. And that's what I don't see happening with your case.
3: Yeah, there was ballistics, forensics, everything. And these two deputies were mine. They were backing me up on this. I wasn't even like friends with these guys. It's not like they're going to try to cover for them. To this very day, they backed me up. Our stories have never wavered. And that's why I was cleared by everybody. And it was this homicide lieutenant and his DA investigator buddy. They just had a personal issue with a group of us down there. And there's at least six of us from the sheriff's department back then that have been to prison over this, or they lost their careers because if you stood up to this little clique, that's what went down.
4: And I want to close on this before we go to break. Houston had a reputation, and I'm not saying they have that now. I think it's really changed, but back in the 80s and 90s, I actually looked at going to Houston from Baltimore. But there was a lot of rumors and things done underhanded that shied people like me away from it. And that kind of sounds like what happened to you.
3: Yes. Yes, it was.
4: And were you aware of these rumors and when you took the job?
3: You know, because my years at Houston PD, I never saw that. It's a whole different ballgame. When I went to the county, I was shocked. I mean, from day one, what I saw going on in there.
4: It's a totally different ballgame.
3: Yeah, there's unsupervised, untrained. I was an instructor there, and they wouldn't even let us like train these guys like they needed to be trained. You know, they're just shoving them through.
4: We're going
3: to
4: talk. We're talking with Kent McGowan. He's an ex law enforcement officer in Texas. He got in a fatal shooting, which we'll return to in a few moments. He was arrested, tried, convicted, did more than 19 years in prison. He's subject to the book "Reasonable Doubts: How Rumor and Innuendo Convicted Deputy Kent McGowan of Murder," is written by New York City author Jerry Langton. And the best place to find him is on Facebook. Look for Kent McGowan 2025. It's spelled M C G O W E. And this is the Law Enforcement Talk Radio Show. We're taking a short break. I promise you, we'll be right back. Are you a fan of true crime shows? How about True Crime with a Twist? 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
4: Returning our conversation with Kent McGowan. He's an ex-law enforcement officer in Texas. He got into a fatal shooting, was arrested, tried, convicted, did more than 19 years in prison. He's subject to the book Reasonable Doubts, How Rumor and Innuendo Convicted Deputy Kent McGowan of Murder. Finally got the title right. It was written by New York City author Jerry Langton, and the best place to find him is on Facebook. Just look for Kent McGowan, M-C-G-O-W-E-N 2025. Kent, I want to go back to a particularly difficult time. You had this fatal shooting. That's not fun. I don't care what people think. It's not a good time at all. What goes, you were cleared by your IID, which sounds like they made the right call. When did you become aware that things were not going well?
3: Well, after, as you well know, if you're involved in an officer-involved shooting, they take your weapon, just formally, you know, do the ballistics, whatever. 3 nights later, they call me back to go get my weapon. And in the course of that, I talked to, it was the same, down here we call them CSI, crime scene investigators. The same CSI guy who has made the shooting scene, something about the suspect's weapon, because it was chrome plated. He mentioned there's no fingerprints on it. So what do you mean there's no fingerprints on it? I said, mine are on it. And I picked it up with my left pinky in the trigger guard. I immediately called my union lawyer and said, man, something's going on. They said, yeah, we're getting wind of some crazy stuff. And the shooting occurred on August 25 of 92. And then just a bunch of insane stuff was going on. People calling us, giving us information, what's going on in the background. And then on, I went to the grand jury, which usually down here on a police shooting is 4 to 6 hours to
4: hear it.
3: Mine dragged on for 6 weeks. Excuse me. And then they called me in, and I testified for 4 hours and 45 minutes. I mean,
4: which is a very long time.
3: How to go
4: when police get called in a grand jury? And I understand you and I guess I'll form this as a phrase as a question. You viewed yourself as a good guy, and you've got nothing to hide. I'm going to tell them the truth.
3: Right. Yeah, and I knew what those DAs are saying. I knew these guys are angling for something. Because they asked very little about the actual shooting. It was like, hey, what about this and this? I'm like going, well, it doesn't even matter, you know? And then on October 28th of 92, I got a call from my major, my bureau commander, that I personally knew. And he was kind of talking quietly, and he said, hey, I need you to come to internal affairs. And I said, all right. And he kind of whispered, and he said, hey, bring your lawyer. So I'm like, what? And so I called my union lawyer, and great guy, retired Houston PD sergeant. And he said, hey, they're going to probably suspend you for, you know, 1, 2, 3 days, suspicion days. We'll get your money back. Don't worry about it. Come get me. So we got my lawyer, and we showed up at the detective bureau, and went to ID. And my major was in the ID captain's chair, and standing next to him was ID captain, homicide captain, and older detective I've never seen before since. But the major said, hey, sit down. He goes, I got to tell you. There's no easy way to tell you this. I'm like, yeah. I thought he would say you're suspended for 3 days over just the tabloid trash stuff going on. He said, they handed down a sealed indictment today. I didn't even know what to say. The lawyer goes, for what? And he said, murder. I literally felt like I got slammed across the chest with a baseball bat.
4: I would imagine so. I can't think of anybody who wants to go through. I was in 4 shootings in 10 years, and everybody survived, thank God. But this was, yours was before the advent of body cameras?
3: Oh, yeah, way before body cameras.
4: Would that have made a big difference in your case?
3: This would absolutely have never happened if, A, we had body cameras, and, B, if the DA would not have withheld a witness that would have, I would have never gotten indicted.
4: By the way,
3: involved in this football forward.
4: There's many DAs that have been phenomenal, and there's also been some that have been shady. And my experience, and I'll give you an example. You can have a case. I would say you go with the case you have. They don't want to try it. They want a court. Let's say a conviction. And I had a guest on recently that talks about, I think 35%, and I might be butchering this, 35% of all cases are overturned because of judicial misfeasance by the district attorneys, and they're
3: right.
4: They're withholding evidence.
3: Yes.
4: Was that the case with you?
3: Exactly. The Civil Rights Division, they investigate, they call it something different now, but they investigate police shootings, and they were just gunning for them back then, for any law enforcement officer, particularly the sheriff's department, because this election time, the sheriff and DA hate each other, just trying to make each other look bad. I fell into that political situation. But yeah, when I got indicted, I didn't know what to say. When that old detective in there, I'd never seen him before since, he said, you know, Deputy McGowan, he goes, I've been here 46 years. He said, I've done hundreds of police shootings, thousands of homicides. This is the cleanest shoot I've ever seen. He said, what scares the me and everybody? This could be any one of us sitting there.
4: That's the thing that disturbs me about this whole conversation, because I'm going to ask you one more time. There's absolutely nothing that you did. You had a right to be there. They pointed a gun at you, and you fired. End of story. Exactly. There's nothing else to it. Is there anything else? What did they hang the whole case on?
3: That's it. It was self-defense, defense of a third party, my brother deputies. What they hung it on was these rumors. And when I went to trial, actually the ballistics that played very little part in it. It was absolute character assassination. And in the background was this homicide lieutenant beating everybody and his DEA investigator buddy. Have they done this to a lot of law enforcement officers? I'm absolutely not. They weren't just picking on me. Like I said, they set my partner. He did 17 years in prison because of these guys. But they just brought in, because you're a policeman. I had thousands of friends, a law enforcement buddy since I was 17.
4: Right.
3: And then they've got like five or six officers that for one reason I didn't. Some of them I didn't even know. Then they started bringing in people I'd arrested. You know how many people I'd arrested, sent to jail and prison? They're bringing in witnesses. My lawyer's like, who's that? Dude, I have no idea. You know, some guy arrested 5 years earlier, and he thought I was mean to him or something. And they, in the jury, they're police haters, and the jury just, I went to trial. My first trial was in 1994. I was convicted and got 15 years. And the judge said the entire time, he said from the jury, there's no way I'm sending you to prison. The law allowed me to keep you out. Great judge. He's a World War II POW, great guy. And then I got found guilty at 15. Back then in Texas, if you got 15 or less, you stay on a pellet bond. So I was on a pellet bond nearly 9.5 years, longer as I know of today even. And my case was overturned 4 out of 4 times because of this nonsense. Brilliant appellate lawyer. And then in 2001, because in Texas, if you win an appeal, the state can appeal it. The various courts for different reasons. So I bounced around for 9.5 years. And then March of 2001, they lost their last appeal. And they kept saying, we're not going to retry them, which we knew they were lying. And so they bounced right back, going after, we're going to put you in prison. You're doing life. And then I hired the wrong attorney, to say the very least, at that point.
4: Before the retrial, they said, you're going to spend life in prison, is what you said. Based off what? What is there to hang your hat on?
3: Yeah, in Texas, because both my lawyers, in both trials, we discussed this. You can do a lesser and included offense. I can say, okay, you're charged with murder, but you can charge a jury with, voluntary manslaughter, involuntary manslaughter, negligent homicide. And my lawyer said, no way, because we're not going to let the jury go, we can't figure out what's going on, we're going to give you 15 years on a manslaughter charge.
4: Right.
3: And most of the lawyers said, there's no way they're going to convict you of murder. So we went for the whole enchilada, as my lawyers stated it.
4: And here's what I'm getting at, and I want to ask you one more time. There's got to be, what did they build their case off of? Because there's nothing with what you talked about the facts of the case. And now, not every trial is be fact-based. There's other things that are brought into it. What did they decide to prosecute you on?
3: It was absolute character assassination. They had five police officers, but none of them were like tight with me. I'm going to work with one, whatever. And they came in there and said that I have a reputation as being, because this is in the 80s. I was a braggart, loudmouth. I guess, all of us were back in the 80s. But they just didn't like me for personal. Out of thousands I knew, they found five. They had a personal issue with me. And they said that I had a reputation as not being truthful for this. Juries are handyman and lawnmower guys, and the girl works at the grocery store. They don't know the law.
4: No.
3: So the juror said, well, McGowan didn't testify. My second trial did not. So they said, we don't even know what happened.
4: So what we had was, you had other people brought in and they gave opinions based off what they thought of you, but the facts speak differently. Am I getting anything wrong?
3: No, that's exactly right. Yeah. They didn't even get the facts of the actual shooting are basically irrelevant.
4: We're running out of time. I'm going to go to break here really quick. When we return, we're going to talk about being sentenced to prison and rebuilding his life afterwards, because there's so much more we could talk about with this interview with Kent McGowan. He's an ex-law enforcement officer in Texas. He got into a fatal shooting, was arrested, tried, convicted, did more than 19 years in prison. He's subject to the book Reasonable Doubts, How Rumor and Innuendo Convicted Deputy Kent McGowan of Murder, written by New York City author Jerry Langton. And the best place to find him is on Facebook. Just look for Kent McGowan. That's spelled MCGOWEN 2025. This is Law Enforcement Talk Radio Show. We'll take a short break. We'll be right back.
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7: 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And I'll be honest with you, this is a difficult conversation. He's an ex-law enforcement officer in Texas. He got into a fatal shooting, was arrested, tried, convicted, did more than 19 years in prison. He's subject to the book Reasonable Doubts, How Rumor and Innuendo Convicted Deputy Kent McGowan of Murder, was written by New York City author Jerry Langton. Best place to find Kent and to get more details, contact him on Facebook. Look for Kent McGowan, spelled M-C-G-O-W-E-N, 2025. Kent, again, and I won't sound like a broken record, you had a warrant to be on premises. The suspect pointed a gun at you. You fired. They were killed. End of story. There's nothing else to it. We look at the warrant. Was that question? Did they come and say there's something? Because I'll be honest with you, a lot of your prosecution sounds like it's politically motivated. So what was the things I would look at if it were me would be the warrant, number one. Did you plant the gun, number two? And then number three, did you lie about it?
8: Yeah, the loophole, if you will, they got me on the state's case, because there's no question she had the weapon. It was registered to her. She illegally bought it as a felon and whatnot. But they said that I lied to get the warrant. Therefore, the warrant was not lawful. Therefore, forced entry was not lawful. Therefore, self-defense, defense of a third party was not lawful. A, that's not against the law. Every state probably, you know, Texas and federal law, is you cannot resist arrest, even if that arrest is unlawful.
7: Right. That's what God meant courts and lawyers for.
8: Yeah, and in the way that my second trial, they charged a jury. They allowed the jury to make the decision whether it was self-defense or not. That's not the jury's decision to make. But in the documents that we've recovered since, it was completely lawful. You know, since I got out, these witnesses and documents that have come up. So that's what we're dealing with right now to get this.
7: And there's a lot to that, where the warrant is lawful.
8: Yeah.
7: And I'm not saying it's the case with you, but if there is an officer that wants to go after someone for unscrupulous reasons, and you get a warrant, a search warrant, it could throw everything out. The fruits of the poisonous trees, they call it. So we don't want that. And everything happens after that is open to interpretation, but your warrant was determined to be legal.
8: Correct. Afterward, yes, absolutely.
7: So you get convicted, and that must have hit you like a sledgehammer in the chest.
8: You have no idea. In my second trial, when they said guilty, I'm not trying to get choked up here. You know, I heard my mother wail, you know, and then that was on a Friday, and that weekend, of course, the judge pulled my bond, put me in jail. And that was on a Friday, which is my birthday, my anniversary, and Easter. And it went back Monday because Texas has an innocent and guilt phase, and then they have a punishment phase if you're found guilty.
7: Uh-huh.
8: And so we got Monday for the punishment phase. You know, I was standing there, and it was bizarre. It was like I'm not even there. I'm like, I couldn't get this in my mind. This is all, because this is like 10 years after the shooting. You know, I'm like, this is all just... It was bizarre. It was like unreal. It was surreal is what it was.
7: Did you ever think you'd be in that position as a

0: law enforcement officer, you'd be like, you'd be in a trial and you'd be the bad guy?
1: Never. Never. That's what's so bizarre. Yeah, since I was a little boy, I wanted to be a police officer. And my brother was. He's a number of years older than me, and I mean, I admired him. So I went in the Air Force when I was 17. So, starting my law enforcement career. Never. It was in over nothing. And the only thing that could possibly make this worse is if I did do something stupid, let alone illegal, and what I said to my family. I would have never made it through prison. What my family went through, if it was something I would have done, I would not have made it through prison. I couldn't have lived with that.
0: How do you keep an attitude where you're not angry all the time? Because I'd be severely angry. I'm still angry over stuff that was from the mid-'80s, mid to late 80s.
1: You know, I'm extremely angry. You know, and I've had people say, you know, you sound vengeful. I'm not seeking vengeance. I'm seeking justice.
0: I would be seeking vengeance. I'll be honest with you. I'm like, it'd be a Hollywood movie. Yeah, I'd be the guy with two guns. I'd be Clint Eastwood. I'd be like, yeah, I'm coming for you.
1: Yeah, well, that would be understandable but illegal.
0: I hear you.
1: But these bad guys who did it, like I said, they've done this to other people. And let me tell you this real quick. In 2014, the Texas Rangers got involved. And they did a 4.5-year investigation. And I remember one of my meetings with this Texas Ranger, great guy, man. And he said, let me see if I get this right, Kent. He said, you and this other deputy, my partner, both of you guys had problems with this sergeant and later homicide lieutenant. I said, yeah. And he goes, and he winds up as a lead investigator on both y'all's cases, knowing y'all did nothing wrong.
0: That should never happen. He should not be involved in the case.
1: Yeah, and then exactly. And then a ranger, he said, both you guys go to prison. He goes, man, this has raised no red flags for anybody. At that point, it had been 25 years. And I said, man, I've been harsh for 25 years. No one's listening. And he goes, well, what did this lieutenant testify against you at your trial? He never testified against me. And he goes, what? And I said, yeah, because it would have come out as animosity toward us. He's just playing, he's making the moves in the background. And then he said, well, who from Internal Affairs testified against you? I said, no one. I was cleared by ID. It was who from homicide testified against you? No one. I was cleared. And he goes, how in the heck did you get convicted twice? I said, man, dude, I'm fighting a corrupt system. People, on the job, going after us. And that, and it's hard to hired a bad lawyer, to say the very least.
0: One of the things that we used to say is, and we had a lot of guys, and I say guys, it's men and women, that were officers of the year 1 year and then criminally charged the next year. And I'd say it's a very short trip from the spotlight to the spotlight of them not looking at you like you're a threat to their survival.
1: Yeah, Roger that. Absolutely. It's a bizarre situation. When you got somebody out there gunning for you, they're going to get you.
0: How did you get connected with the Jerry Langton, the author?
1: Oddly enough, through another a renowned writer named Alan Warren in Vancouver, and he's been a mentor of mine for like 4 years, and he interviewed Jerry Langton on another book. And he called me and he said, hey, I've got this guy. You want to write your book? I said, no. He goes, I've got the perfect guy for you. And so he gave Jerry my number, and Jerry reached out and contacted me. And he says, Jerry writes a lot of books about mafia, drug cartels, biker gangs. This is not his genre type deal. And then I talked to Jerry, and he just latched on to this. And he took this on as a mission. It took 15 months to write the book. And for 9 months, every Monday through Friday, we had a Zoom call from 1 to 3 o'clock. From 1 to 3 hours. And thousands of texts and emails and documents sent back and forth. In the course of this, I had a retired FBI supervisor agent in charge about 4 years ago reach out to me. He did a 3-year investigation. This is since I've been out. And we recovered more than 100,000 pages of documents we had never before seen. It not only proves that I was set up, but we have definitive proof on who set me up, how they did it, and their devious motives. And not only set me up, but set up several other officers. There's another guy that I worked with at the Sheriff's Department. He's got 3 40-year sentences and a 10-year sentence set up by the same guy. He'll probably do the rest of his life in prison, And we're trying to help them. I help a lot of officers in prison from around the country.
0: I wish I knew something to say that to make it. And the sad truth is you can't make it all go away. As a sergeant, when I retired as a sergeant, I had officers involved in shootings. And the very first things I'd say to them was, you don't talk to anybody until you talk to a lawyer. You don't talk to me. Right. You don't talk to homicide. You don't talk to anybody. Because you've got certain basic human rights, and we want to make sure that they're honored. I wish that, first of all, this needs to be made into a movie, but secondly, people need to understand that I think a lot of people go to prison, especially police nowadays going to prison, and they never should have been there to begin with. And I'm inclined to believe that's the case with you, because I don't see any smoking gun, so to speak.
1: No, it's not. I'm not the bad guy in this. These guys who set me up are the bad guy. They've done this. They've done this not only to law enforcement. They've done this to civilians. There's a lot of civilians in prison because of this homicide lieutenant and his de-investigator buddy. And those are all under investigation now. There's a special division now at the Harris County District Attorney's Office. They're actually have my own lawyer, but they're helping on some stuff that went on 20, 30,
0: and I hope
1: they
0: find what they're looking for. Kent, and I'm inclined, I didn't say earlier, I look at ex-police as or ex-law enforcement as leaving with a black mark. I don't think that's the case with you. I think you're a former law enforcement officer, and I'm sorry you went through this.
1: Well, look, I appreciate that. And you know what? I've been a law enforcement officer since I was a little kid. You know, that's all I ever wanted to do. And I came from a family where I didn't need to be a police officer, you know? And it's just like you, you know, once you do, you know, once... It's what, like people say, being a law enforcement officer is not what you do, it's what you are.
0: It's what you are.
1: You know, every one of my buddies are police officers to this very day.
0: By the way, the book, the name of the book is Reasonable Doubts, How to Rumor an Innuendo Convicted Deputy Kent McGowan of Murder. The best place to find Kent and contact him is on Facebook. His Facebook page is Kent McGowan. It's spelled MCGOWEN 2025. Kent, thanks for your service, and thanks for being a guest on the Law Enforcement Talk Radio Show. Both very much appreciated.
1: Yes, sir. Thank you. Thank you very much for helping my family and I, for letting us speak about this.
0: 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Thank you so much for hanging out. We do appreciate us so much. And a big thanks to our guest for telling her story on the Law Enforcement Talk Radio Show. 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
14: Makes demands of the U.S. I'm Jack Callahan, Fox News. A sweeping list with which Tehran says the U.S. must comply before it lifts its threats to the Strait of Hormuz. The list includes an end to U.S. sanctions, the withdrawal of American forces, and compensation for war damages. Oman says talks with Iran over management of the waterway continue. The United Arab Emirates says an Iranian missile targeted a vessel operated by the state-owned oil company on Saturday, but no injuries were reported. In Yemen, government forces struck back at the Iran-backed Houthis, raising fears of a renewed civil war there, and Turkey offering new details on its mutual defense agreement with Saudi Arabia and Pakistan. ICE arrests more than 1,200 suspected illegal immigrants in Georgia.
15: Those arrested include convicted sex offenders, child abusers, and those with assault and battery records, among other crimes. Marcos Charles, Executive Associate Director of ICE Enforcement, told Fox and Friends more than half of those arrested, 720 illegal migrants, had criminal histories. ICE is processing those detained for removal proceedings or criminal prosecution. In response to protests, Charles says, agents have made changes to how they track individuals in the U.S. illegally and changed enforcement efforts and arrest methods. Deborah Valentine, Fox News.
14: Chaos in a California city as its 911 call system is hacked.
16: Sioux Center City declaring a state of emergency after its hackers crippled its 911 system. Officials shut the network down to stop the threat from spreading and protect evidence for a federal investigation. Despite the chaos, city officials say residents aren't facing an immediate danger. Dispatchers are routing calls to a county dispatch center. Investigators are working to figure out how the malicious software got inside the network and who was behind it. Chris DeMeo, Fox News.
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23: 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Meadowbrook Golf Course is Lexington's only short course with small sloping greens and elevation changes that'll help sharpen the skills of the best golfers, and the short distances are great for those new to the game. 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The G&J Pepsi Cumulus Golf Card on sale at this station's website August 14th at 8:40 a.m.

0: during your vacation. So you need to kind of mentally disconnect yourself from work to get the well-being benefits from vacation. And you also need to engage in kind of as much physical activity as you can. You don't need to go crazy, but that seems to be really important for maximizing the vacation.
1: Let me stop you on two of those points. One, you talked about disengaging yourself from the workplace. I presume that the workplace should disengage from you as well, right?
0: Yes, definitely. Yeah. So it's not just on you, you know, the individual employee to not check your email, but it's on your boss, your coworkers to not be emailing you, texting you, messaging you on Slack, et cetera.
1: Okay. And then you also said physical activity tended to prolong the satisfaction or the well-being you feel after a vacation. Does lying on the beach in the sun count as physical activity?
0: No, I don't think it would. We found that basically like more passive activities like laying on the beach like people typically do basically had no effect on your well-being. So it wasn't positive or negative, but also didn't help you at all.
1: So how physical do you have to get? I mean, are you talking like playing tennis or playing golf or pickleball or something?
0: Yeah. I don't think it has to be anything crazy, even if it's just walking around. I would probably guess that more leisurely, but still getting your heart rate up a little, getting outside in nature would be best.
1: Okay. Now, some places encourage you to take a vacation. Some workplaces don't really mind if you don't take all your vacation time. Do organizations have a role in making your vacation and your return to a workplace better?
0: Yes, definitely. The first thing I would say is that, you know, vacation is critical for people's health and well-being and performance. So organizations should promote people taking as much time as they can. And then what I would say as well is we found some of our findings that kind of the longer you're on vacation, the kind of harsher the return, the quicker your well-being benefits fade out. And so what we kind of recommend to both individual people and organizations is kind of giving people a slight buffer period and not just like, you know, throwing a million emails at them, throwing a huge workload they missed over 2 weeks right back at them.
1: You also suggest a buffer. You say that, you know, if you can avoid it, don't fly home Sunday night and go right back to work Monday morning. Why?
0: Yes, definitely. That's because basically the longer the vacation you're on, you kind of get used to the positives, you know, the happiness, the enjoyment of the vacation. And if you fly back, you know, Sunday morning, it's kind of, or Sunday night and then right back to work Monday morning, it's kind of a larger shock to the system, we found. Your well-being kind of decreases quicker.
1: Ryan Grant's a professor of industrial organizational psychology and organizational science at the University of North Carolina in Charlotte. Ryan, I really appreciate your joining us, and it bolsters all of us who love vacations. It bolsters our argument. Thank you.
0: Thank you so much.
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5: All right. 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
6: Hi, thanks for having me.
4: 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So I guess let's start there, right? I mean, share, you know, how the American Revolution experience has evolved and what exactly it is now in its current iteration for folks to go experience.
6: Yeah, it started in 2023. Well, the exhibit that tours is starting in 2023, and it was planned with just 3 sets and, you know, took over to go to Daughters of the American Revolution sites because they really, really resonate with this sort of thing to try to bring the past to life. But it originally did start as a website that has gotten a couple pretty cool awards, the Anthem Award, that recognizes purpose-driven media. So it feels nice that, you know, we do get to make a difference. And it highlights people that aren't George Washington's of the American Revolution to try to bring to life the ordinary people. You know, what would you do if you were like a 20-something woman in Massachusetts and the war broke out, you know, what kind of decisions do you make?
5: Yeah.
6: And so it kind of brings that stuff to life.
5: Yeah, very interesting, different angle of the revolution. So, and I also, what I really like about this traveling exhibit is that it's going to historical societies, it's going to museums and libraries around the United States, and I think it's really reaching, you know, some of the smaller regions of the country beyond the big cities. So talk a little bit more specifically about what the exhibit offers and the general themes.
6: Yeah, there are currently 7 exhibition sets going all around the United States, which is pretty cool. So we can hit a whole bunch of different locations all at the same time. But it focuses on the Patriot and the Loyalist side of the American Revolution to try to put that into perspective, because it's a lot harder for people to, especially me, to connect with, you know, the big generals of the war.
5: Mm-hmm.
6: And so to think of people just like me back in 1776, brings that into the present a little bit easier.
4: So as you're talking about this, is there one specific story featured, a person that really resonates with you? Because, you know, these are interesting people living during the Revolution.
6: Yeah, there's a woman. Unfortunately, she was a loyalist, but her name was Peggy Shippen Arnold, and she was Benedict Arnold's wife. Hmm. And she also, just like him, was an undercover spy and passed on information and kind of helped the British take over West Point, which is crazy to think of that just a young woman who went to these balls in beautiful dresses was passing along notes and maps and trying to overthrow the government, which is crazy.
5: Fascinating, Anna Grace.
4: Imagine the conversation between the two of them.
5: Oh, my goodness.
4: What they could say or couldn't say.
5: Yeah, I
4: got to
5: do a little research on that. That's really interesting. So I'm curious. I know that you've been out and about and you've really had, you've been working on this and you've had a chance to see it and really immerse yourself with it. Have you had a chance to see or hear the response from young people, whether they're students or just even visitors in general, to what they're seeing and what they're learning?
6: Oh, my goodness. It has been such a wonderful response because I do get to work with Daughters of the American Revolution a whole bunch, and they only have wonderful things to say. They do a lot of living history kind of reenactments at the time, so people come in dressed in period outfits and taking on the personas of these historical figures and then bring them to life when have conversations that they can interact with these figures, which is pretty cool. And then there's crafts and field trips, and it's from small towns to state capitals, just an incredible response all around.
4: So I see you've got a waiting list after already extending into next year. I mean, do you think there's a chance that this may extend beyond 2027, Anna Grace? I mean, and I'm asking because we see a lot of value in this beyond all the celebrations that have occurred this year regarding America's 250.
6: Yeah, absolutely. It's not my call, but I would absolutely love to see it go on into the future because the American Revolution wasn't over on July 5th. So we still have about, honestly, 7 more years of anniversaries to celebrate. So I think it's a pretty cool opportunity.
4: That's an excellent point.
5: I think it's great to see you have a waiting list for other little towns.
4: Well, I
5: want to
4: give the website because I'm watching the clock click away and I don't want us to get cut off. But, you know, folks, if you do want to see the tour stops of the exhibit and get more information on the American Revolution experience, you can visit battlefields.org. That's battlefields.org. Anna Grace, nice talking with you today. Thank you.
6: Yeah, thank you so much.
5: Thanks, Anna Grace. Take care.
6: Thank you. Have a good one.
4: All right, well, there we are, the American Revolution Experience, folks. That's how we're going to end Hour 1 today. After this top-of-the-hour news break, we're going to begin Hour 2. We'll do it with the National Communal Forum as we go around the country, and three of our affiliates get lined up to share their communities with us today. Personal Connection, Right Stuff, and our Carry Commentary are all still to come. 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
16: A big list. I'm Paul Stevens, Fox News. Peace talks go on, reportedly, between the U.S. and Iran, but a major Iranian council issuing a new set of demands.
17: All eyes are on the Middle East as both Iran and Oman signal they are very close to reaching a deal to manage the Strait of Hormuz. Tehran, though, insists the critical waterway will not fully open until the U.S. agrees to its list of highly unlikely demands. They include ending the war, withdrawing troops, financial compensation, and removing the U.S. naval blockade. The U.S. has not yet publicly responded. Meantime, Oman is condemning continued attacks on ships in the strait. All of this comes as the chairman of the Joint Chiefs is reportedly looking for an off-ramp from the war. General Dan Kane is warning options to escalate the conflict could backfire, and that air power alone is unlikely to achieve the objectives. Dwindling U.S. stockpiles of key munitions are also a factor.
16: And that's Fox's Anita Vogel. In New York City last night, two people were killed after a boat carrying 14 capsized near Liberty Island in New York Harbor. The 22-footer overturned around 10:30 p.m., prompting a major emergency response involving the U.S. Coast Guard, NYPD, and FDNY. 12 people pulled from the water, taken to area hospitals with minor injuries. NYPD divers later finding a 27-year-old woman and a 5-month-old baby girl, both taken to a hospital where they were pronounced dead. Authorities now investigating, trying to figure out what happened. Coming up this week, accused UnitedHealthcare CEO killer Luigi Mangione returns to court for a status conference. He, of course, accused of fatally shooting UnitedHealthcare CEO Brian Thompson outside a Manhattan hotel in December of 2024. Mangione will be allowed to ditch prison attire for civilian clothing at the hearing coming up scheduled for Tuesday. 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

0: been smuggling Crocs, number one offense, to bring into my country.
1: I will keep that in mind. All the citizens and visitors must know the difference between your, Y-O-U-R, and Y-O-U apostrophe R-E. It's forbidden. Oh, I like this one. If you use the microwave, if you don't hit the clear button law after you use it, you're in trouble, right? In Slowjamistan?
0: The laziness has to stop. Look, I go in the kitchen. I want a clock. I want to see if I'm late for my radio appearance with you. But instead of the clock, it's blinking 14, 14, 14. Because someone was too lazy enough to just hit the clear button after they removed their burrito. These are common sense laws that the whole world should follow after.
1: There's no question. I don't know where you've been all my life. A toilet paper roll orientation over and under. You say, if you have to ask, Slowjamistan is not for you. But the string cheese thing is a little interesting.
0: Well, look, there's a few barbarians in America that don't know how to utilize, don't know how string cheese functions. I've seen people bite string cheese, explicitly, expressly prohibited in Slowjamistan. It's called string cheese for a reason. The strings are to be lovingly and thoughtfully peeled and then consumed string by string. If not, don't buy string cheese, just buy a block.
1: All right. I can become a citizen, I understand, by filling out a form. I can even get a sort of cement block with my name and you know, the Republic of the Sultanate or whatever you call it of Slowjamistan on it with my name on it for just $99.99. Now, that's a bargain, right?
0: It is, but it's important to say that citizenship is absolutely free. Go down the raccoon hole, by the way. Our national animal is the raccoon. Go down the raccoon hole with all the political, divisiveness and fighting and bickering that's just taken over our lives and social media. Slowjamistan is one place you can go physically or virtually or online, escape it all, have a smile, have fun, forget all the drama, at least for a few moments.
1: I love it, Slow. Randy Williams is the Sultan of Slowjamistan. You can find out more information by going to slowjamistan.org and become a citizen. We'll be right back.
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2: 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All right, so last week here on the show, we debuted our 16th theme segment. We call it the Carrie Commentary. And the response from many of you listening out there, it's been great, so we thank you for that. As most of you know, we're not short of opinions on the program, and this new edition really is designed to give Mary and me another vehicle to share our ideas, our insights, opinions, and thoughts. So let's get into what we've brought for today's Carrie Commentary, Mary.
3: All right, sounds good. I will begin today's Carrie Commentary and talk EES with all of you. So if you're heading to Europe anytime soon, those are three letters you're going to need to know. They involve their new entry and exit system. Let's talk about international travel to Europe. If you haven't been to Europe yet this year, there's been a change to entry and exit at Border Patrol across all European airports. You definitely want to get up to speed on it. Now, I'm going to preface this by saying there's no need to be afraid of what you may have seen in some news stories. Yes, there have been some long lines this summer, but that really seems to have dissipated a little bit. And listen, if lines are long, airports are reverting back to manual entry with passport stamps for the time being to sort of alleviate those long lines. All right, how does it work? Upon your first arrival into Europe, since the program went into effect, which was back in April, all travelers first need to register at a kiosk. As soon as you get off your flight, you're going to see signs for immigration. You're then going to see these kiosks where you're going to add 4 fingers from your right hand right onto a screen for fingerprint registration. You're going to answer a few simple questions, and voila, you're in the system. It's that easy. It really is actually fairly easy. Once you're registered, your info is good for 3 years or until your passport expires. After you do this initial registration, you're going to look for what are called immigration e-gates. The E means they are all electronic. No people are involved other than yourself and the people you're traveling with. So the immigration e-gate is a 2-step process. The first part, I'm going to call it gate 1. You simply scan your passport and you wait. The green light will go off once you're approved, hopefully, and gate 1 will open, allowing you to move to the next gate. I'm going to call this gate 2. This is where your photo and your fingerprints will get matched. Now, here's the important part. While you're online, wait until the person in front of you gets through both gates 1 and gate 2 before you start your process. I'm sharing this because it doesn't work when you try to rush the machine. Yeah. Right, Robert? We saw this.
2: We did, yeah.
3: This is what's actually slowing people down. So just wait until the passenger in front of you is completely done, so there's no chaos or confusion. And that's basically it. It's not difficult. It's not cumbersome. Just follow the directions. And I think you'll find it pretty smooth, and there are no extra fees and nothing to do online.
2: All right, so that's your Carrie Commentary
3: that's
2: for
3: mine.
2: Today.
3: What's yours?
2: Well, let's see. For mine today, I'm going to spend a few minutes talking about being smart at hotels and resorts. You know, you just heard us talking about simplysafe.com/carry and safeguarding your place. Well, that same level of importance should be employed when you're traveling, right? And staying at a hotel or a resort or renting a place, you know, maybe Airbnb or whatever it is. So the first thing I think you need to think about is the ladder truck or a snorkel at your local fire department, okay? Or one nearby that the fire department
3: people are like, where is he going with this?
2: Well, the reason I'm bringing this up, Mary, is because there's not a fire truck on this planet that can reach beyond the 3rd or 4th floor, depending on the grade of the ground the truck has to set up on, which means if you have any mobility issues or concerns, concerns about getting out in the event of a fire, you should never be staying on the fourth, fifth, sixth, or a higher floor at a hotel or resort, okay? And if you're renting through some home sharing service, same goes for them as well. Now, I also don't recommend staying on the first floor of any property when traveling, as not only is it the easiest for a potential criminal to access, you're likely to find more bugs in the room, plus they'll be noisier with all the coming and going. So something else I urge you to do is never use the Do Not Disturb door placard. It essentially advertises that you're in the room or your suite. They make it a lot easier for nefarious people to watch your room and learn your habits and look for when you're not there to gain access, to steal, or whatever, right? You know, when Mary and I do our seminars at conventions or expos on cruise ships or wherever, I bring up this frequently, and most people raise their hand. Mary, you know this, and they say, yeah, we put out the Do Not Disturb sign. My response to that is pretty universal, because part of experiencing safe travels is you need to be smart, so why make life easier for criminals, okay? My third point related to hotels and resorts today, if you think keeping your items in the in-room safe is protecting you, think again. Go online and Google, how easy is it to break into a hotel safe? And what you'll find is it can be done easily in less than 2 minutes. I'm not kidding about this, folks. If you're traveling with expensive jewelry because of some event or anything that has high value and you wouldn't want to lose, go to the front desk, ask for the general manager, have them store your items in their safe. It's far more secure than what you'll find in your room or suite.
3: Yeah, that's a big one.
2: Yeah, I think it is, Mary, because I don't think a lot of people know that they can do that.
3: No, clearly. And I also think a lot of people don't realize that those in-room safes can be easily broken into.
2: Just Google it, as I said. It really will surprise you. So there we are. EES and hotel safety is going to be our commentaries for today. We'll do more of these in upcoming shows, folks, as we mix it up with our endless ideas, insights, opinions, and thoughts. But for today, well, the time has come for us to put a wrap on our 120 minutes together today. Until we're back with you on Monday with our daily travel commentaries, and again here next Saturday, August 15th at 10 a.m. Eastern Time, special thanks to all of our guests who appeared on the show today with Mary and me and Rudy. 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
13: Law makes demands of the U.S. I'm Jack Callahan, Fox News. A sweeping list with which Tehran says the U.S. must comply before it lift its threats to the Strait of Hormuz. The list includes an end to U.S. sanctions, the withdrawal of American forces, and compensation for war damages. Oman says talks with Iran over management of the waterway continue. The United Arab Emirates says an Iranian missile targeted a vessel operated by the state-owned oil company on Saturday, but no injuries were reported. In Yemen, government forces struck back at the Iran-backed Houthis, raising fears of a renewed civil war there, and Turkey offering new details on its mutual defense agreement with Saudi Arabia and Pakistan. ICE arrests more than 1,200 suspected illegal immigrants in Georgia.
14: Those arrested include convicted sex offenders, child abusers, and those with assault and battery records, among other crimes. Marcos Charles, Executive Associate Director of ICE Enforcement, told Fox and Friends more than half of those arrested, 720 illegal migrants, had criminal histories. ICE is processing those detained for removal proceedings or criminal prosecution. In response to protests, Charles says, agents have made changes to how they track individuals in the U.S. illegally and changed enforcement efforts and arrest methods. Deborah Valentine, Fox News.
13: Chaos in a California city as its 911 call system is hacked.
15: Sioux Center City declaring a state of emergency after its hackers crippled its 911 system. Officials shut the network down to stop the threat from spreading and protect evidence for a federal investigation. Despite the chaos, city officials say residents aren't facing an immediate danger. Dispatchers are routing calls to a county dispatch center. Investigators are working to figure out how the malicious software got inside the network and who was behind it. Chris DeMeo, Fox News.
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17: 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Lakeside Golf Course is a beautiful course set against the backdrop of Jacobson Park. It features large greens, rolling terrain, and is the home of the longest par 5 in the state at over 600 yards. The Gabe Brewer Jr. Course at Picodome is an old-style course with small undulating greens and tree-lined fairways. 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Meadowbrook Golf Course is Lexington's only short course with small sloping greens and elevation changes that'll help sharpen the skills of the best golfers, and the short distances are great for those new to the game. It's time to tee it up and have some fun. 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The G&J Pepsi Cumulus Golf Card on sale at this station's website August 14th at 8:40 a.m.
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You're one third of your portfolio is doing the right thing, what you should be doing the rest of your money as well. And I told him, I said, do you realize that you're leaving about $25,000 to $35,000 on the table right now because you're not investing for income? Which, by the way, he wanted more income. He was taking $60,000 out of $1.7 million. And this day and age, our clients without touching their principal are in the $80,000+ range. And by the way, he was spending principal. He doesn't really know it. And of course, I'm going to do an analysis and actually help him to see that. It's kind of the, it's like everybody else, we're caught up in growth and not realizing that growth instruments are secondary income. That means you're going to get less income from those vehicles. That means you got to spend growth regardless of what the markets do. And he even said the same thing as some other people will tell me too. He says, well, I've been taking out the money and my portfolio hasn't really changed that much. And I says, well, I said, do you realize in the last couple of years, it shouldn't have because the markets went up. But you tell me, do the markets always go up? I said, here's what I'm going to tell you. I'm willing to bet you if the markets drop 30%, you would have not taken that income. He says, you're right. I said, see, it's not that when everything's going well, that we just take money out, we're okay with it. It's when things are not going well, we didn't anticipate it. Now we got to take money out of it anyway, or not. And then now all of a sudden, the retirement is not necessarily the one we envision. You know, retirement income should be about something consistently comes into your bank account each and every month, regardless of what the markets do, because you can't control the markets. So keep in mind, the markets can go up, they can go down, but when they go down, are you going to be able to get income? When you have an income coming in that's more like passive income, interest and dividends, it does not matter. They will still keep paying you that income. So really, here's the issue when the people don't realize when they step in retirement. What the point of this show is hopefully to be able to help you get more educated where you desire to be able to pick up some information that you're not even aware of. And when I say income, I'm not talking about taking withdrawals. I'm talking about the income is going to be paid to you regardless. So there's two completely different financial strategies that are recommended today. Growth is number one, and about 95% of the portfolios I see or more are basically focused on this. And then the others are focused on distribution, which, by the way, is what you're trying to solve for. They do not behave the same way. But retirees are told to blend them together. Stay invested, take withdrawals, and hope it works out. Well, you don't need me to tell you that hope is not a strategy. Just think about it for a moment. If I want to average 8% a year, I've got three ways that I can get 8% a year. One of them is to just buy and hold, or might as well say buy and hope, especially if you're taking withdrawals. And let me tell you what the average return has been from 2000 to 2025, 25 years. The S&P 500 is averaged a little bit over 8%. Now, most people say, well, I made 15 last year. No, I'm talking about average returns. Average returns, you got to take the good and the bad. Okay, and it all averages out. Now, that's a

0: you're not taking withdrawals. But there's another strategy I can get. I can get 3% in dividends, and now I only need to get 5% from growth. Or I can get 6% from interest and dividends and only need 2%. Did you know I'm going to get 8 either way? But when it comes to taking withdrawals, the 6% that I'm going to come from the known return, the interest and dividends, is going to be more comfortable. Why? Because I'm going to be paid that regardless, and I can take that out because I need income, and that is the solution I'm trying to resolve for. But most people are taking the first option, which is zero in income, and everything is focused on growth. Hey, listen, I love it when the markets are going up, but they don't cooperate. You can't wilt your retirement plan by thinking the markets are always going to go up. But if you would like to know more about whether you're investing for income, you don't want to touch your principal, and you still want to get a good average return, which we're all trying to achieve that retirement. Three ways you can get returns. You can get 8%. You can get it from the known return, which is going to be paid to you regardless what the markets do, or you can get it from the unknown return, which you or me or nobody else knows what's going to happen. I'm not going to be flattered by past spreadsheets. It doesn't mean anything. I don't care about what market has done in the past. What I do care about is what's going forward. And there is a way of knowing that by calling the office 888-930-1080. Again, it's 888-930-1080. And you can sign up for a retirement risk report. That retirement risk report will be able to tell you if you're on path. It encompasses your Social Security, if you have other income that's coming in from other vehicles, how much income you're going to get from your current 401ks, if you was to stay in your 401ks, or even if you transition out and go somewhere else. It will tell you, are you invested for growth or are you invested for income? And then you have to decide. It tells you the taxes and what kind of tax diversification you have. It's a one-pager, and it covers everything. It's a really simple retirement plan, and people want things simple, and I can tell you right now, one of the most simplest reports that we've ever delivered. But you can get that by calling 888-930-1080.
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0: You're listening to the Retirement Income Source. This is Tim Sparks. And today we are talking about the growth confusion. And what I mean is what people tell me practically every day. And I have to kind of help them to understand that there's two ways to get growth. And that's why it may be just me bringing this up, but to me, there is a distinct difference. One is unreliable and the other one is not. Think about it. If I'm holding up my left hand and my right hand right now, the left hand is income, the right hand is capital appreciation. And if you're in retirement and you need income, would you like it to come from the income, which is my left hand, which is reliable, you can count on it, or do you want it to come from the unknown return, which you cannot count on? Everybody will tell me the same answer. Well, if that's the case, that's the reason why we talk about the retirement risk report. How much income are you getting from the left hand in this description? Are you getting interest and dividends at the level and you're not taking anything from principal. If you don't take something from principal, then your value of your assets will go up over time. Now you're being more responsible for growth and being more realistic about growth, and you will get growth in the long run. And speaking of that, I was talking to a gentleman that had two $800,000 annuities. He's had these things for 8 years. And I can tell by talking to him, I mean, this guy's got quite a bit of assets, but he brought this up emphatically several times on the phone call. He said, I got two low-performing annuities. I says, okay, well, how long have you owned them? He said, 8 years ago. I says, well, there's a reason why. I mean, think about it. 8 years ago, interest rates were next to 0 or 1%. Insurance companies rely on interest rates. So if interest rates are low, that means your annuity is going to perform low. If interest rates are up, just like CDs today are paying more than they would have 8 years ago. Well, that made a lot more sense to him. And I said, well, you can upgrade those because, yeah, he's going to pay a penalty. But I said, but you can actually get out of those while the rates are up and make that change now, or you can wait till the rates come down because there's a reason why you bought it. And he said, yeah. He said, I don't want to lose principal. I said, well, you won't lose principal if you're in bonds or bond-like instruments either. The balance can go down, but if that's what you mean by losing principal, that's one thing. See, some people get those confused. When you have individual bonds or other bond-like instruments, they're contractual. They have two sets of guarantees. Only difference is on paper, it's considered paper loss when the interest rate environment fluctuates. But when you're dealing with an annuity or a CD, it pays you a set amount of interest, but you have a floor. It can never go below the amount of money you have, never, during that time frame. Well, at least he got one thing right. He didn't go below that threshold. The problem was he wasn't making any money on his money. So the upgrade made a lot of sense. Again, to me, of kind of a hodgepodge of a retirement plan. And this guy's been retired now for 9 years. He's had these two investments for 8 years. If he would have invested for income, this is $1,600,000. By the way, his account values between both accounts only made about $170,000 over 8 years. Big deal. He just protected principal. He didn't hardly make anything. He could have probably did that in the U.S. Treasury and would have succeeded. But I told him, I said, do you realize if you had invested for income, because nobody ever taught you about invest for income. So basically what you did is you run across an advisor that was more motivated to sell you the annuity instead. And by the way, folks, I'm neutral in the news. I'm not against the news. There's a time to have them. There's a time not to have them. And at this time, this guy shouldn't have been sold these annuities. And doesn't mean you have to have an annuity to get income. But he had these two low-performing annuities. And if he would have been just investing for income only and had bond and bond-like instruments, he would have made 40% on his money guaranteed by bond and bond-like instruments. Why? Because they contractually guarantee you that income. Let me give you an example. If you have a 10-year bond and Coca-Cola guarantees you that bond, and you put, let's just say, $100,000 in it, well, Coca-Cola promises to give your money back at the maturity period. Doesn't matter what happens in the interim, you just hold it. Because what you're really after is the income. If they're going to pay you, let's just say, 6%, again, this is not what they're paying today. I'm just giving you an arbitrary number. If you're making 6% a year for 10 years, that's 60% on your money. Well, he's kept his money invested for 8 years, and he's made $170,000, which is about 1.75% return. And here he could have made it with a bond and bond-like instrument. His cap value would have been up 40%. 40% of $1.7 million is another $400,000 or $500,000. He could have done that by having the same conservative-like strategy. Yes, it would have been in the market, but we just don't know what we don't know. And again, this is not me knocking annuities. I think there's today, in some instances, annuities may make sense if you're looking for protection on the downside 100%. You don't want to see market volatility affect that. That's one thing. But some of the annuities today, if they were owned 4 or 5 years ago, they're not performing very well. A lot of people are starting to upgrade those while the rates are up. But if you would like to know more about income strategies, more than just bond and bond-like instruments I just now talked about versus the fixed annuities that this guy had. I like to get a book in your hand, The Retirement Income Shift, how to get the most mileage out of your money. And you don't need an annuity to do that. It's a great book, finished number one on 6 categories of personal finance with Amazon. You can get this book at Amazon, or you can get it for free by calling 888-930-1080. Again, that's 888-930-1080. And it's for the first 5 callers of this show. Free, no obligation book, 888-930-1080. 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
2: 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And today we're talking about the growth confusion. Well, let me simplify this. Let's imagine that there's two retirees. They both have $1 million. Now, keep in mind, some of you probably listening, well, Mr. Sparks only works with clients of $1 million or more. That's not true. We work with clients with $300,000, $500,000, or $800,000. All the way up to 10 million. It doesn't matter. It's not the amount of assets. It's what you're going to do with your assets. So I'm just using a rounded number of $1 million. So imagine you got two retirees. They both take out $50,000 a year, which is 5%. One experiences a market drop earlier. The other experiences it later. Same average return, completely different outcomes. Why? Because the first retiree is selling assets while the market's down. That's like pulling money out of a shrinking bucket. And once those shares are gone, they don't come back. That's what makes this so dangerous. It's the market drop. It's the withdrawals during that drop that you're continuing to take out. Your lifestyle cannot change. And you probably heard this before. Just take 4% and you'll be fine. A few minutes ago, I was talking 5%. That comes from something called the 4% cash flow rule, which, by the way, recently was reduced to 3.9%. But that rule is assuming what? Perfect discipline, no emotional decisions, consistent withdrawals, and historical market conditions that may not repeat. Again, historical market conditions that may not repeat. You see, real life doesn't work like that. Markets don't move in straight lines. And retirements, especially retirees, don't live on spreadsheets. If you would like to know more of whether you are invested for getting the income and getting more income, I should say. In other words, getting an additional 5%, willing bet, more than likely, you're not getting right now. It can make a difference of how much you will spend in retirement. Then I'm going to give you a chance to call our office, 888-930-1080. Again, that's 888-930-1080, and set up the retirement risk report. The retirement risk report is a simple one-pager and analyzes everything that you have invested for the purpose of income. Tells you how much income that you are leaving on the table. Again, that's 888-930-1080. It's a great way of knowing whether you need to make changes or not. It encompasses other things besides income. It also talks about tax strategies and also how much risk you're taking, what your borderline risk is, and how much you're probably more than likely going to take. And we take it through different market patterns called stress testing. So you may be thinking, okay, I talk about the retirement risk report. That's a great, easy way to take the general information you all hear on the show and make it more specific to your situation. Everybody's situations are different. And it requires some discussion about what your needs go, your want goes, and can you cover all those in retirement? There are people that come in that didn't realize they could retire. Sometimes they still didn't retire because they just like the idea that they can when they choose to. And there's other people that really needed to wait. And really, that's what that retirement risk report is all about. So we had a couple that decided to retire. They're in their mid-50s, and they're wanting to work a different job. They're just tired of the job they're in. And so they decided to retire. And so I'm just going to use $1.5 million, okay? Since they're not 59 and a half, they can either leave their money in a 401k, but they felt uncertain that that's

0: not the way to go because they like the idea of investing for income. I said, really and truly, the only way you can invest for income is you would have to take advantage of other tax codes that allow you to take money out prior to 59 and a half, called 72T and also 72Q. So 72T is a way to take money out of an IRA without having to pay a penalty on that money if you're like 56 years old or 50 years old or even 45 years old. And we gave them the pros and cons. You know, you have to take that over 5 years, but it at least allows them to invest for income. Well, everything that they had been hearing, they did shop around. I was encouraging that. And they came back and they decided this was the way to go because, it makes the most sense. And when you're starting that early, retiring, means your money's got to last even that much longer. So spending your principal early on is really going to turn that latter years into a very disappointing and stressful, and most importantly, a retirement of anxiety. So basically, we structured the income plan. By the way, they're not taking Social Security. They're not even eligible for that yet. We structured the portfolio in a way that can get them max income because that's what they're going to need for the next few years. And then whenever they turn 59 and a half or 60 years old, they can now start restructuring the way they want their portfolio invested. But again, that was a way to avoid the 10% penalty. You'll see, if they would have left it in a 401k, the 401k was not an income-based instrument. It's not structured for the world of the IRA and focusing more on growth. And it should, because that's the whole purpose of 401ks, is really they're trying to attract who? They're trying to attract younger employees. And if that's the case, that means they're going to put them in growth-based instruments, which they should be in, and the smartest way to build your wealth. But when you step into retirement and you keep your money in the same 401k, then you're throwing caution to the wind. Because why? Because you're in the wrong vehicles for a different phase of life, and that's called income phase. Just keep that in mind. You want to be able to prepare for retirement. And really, we designed portfolios in different ways. And by the way, they had room for growth too, but we had to carve out a certain amount of money to reach the income during this time frame that they're going to need the money and avoid a penalty. And then the rest of the money, we can actually create growth. Why? Because they don't need the money for quite a long time. If you have money and the purpose of that money is to create income, that portion of your money, if you go and start withdrawing any of those balances, you're going to start diminishing your income. There's no way around it unless you get lucky. I don't know about you. I'm not looking for a lucky retirement plan. We sometimes, in this case, would bring the philosophy up of using a bucket. We're looking for income first. And so we had to set aside about $900,000 of this $1.5 million to do this. The other $600,000 can be in growth. Why? Because they don't need this money for about 8 or 9 years. 8 or 9 years from now, the other $600,000 or $700,000 is there for growth. It may even double. I don't know. Nobody knows. And I can tell you right now, it don't matter what kind of spreadsheets I show, your past analysis or Monte Carlo analysis, I'm sure we're not going to tell somebody what their money is going to do. If you just want me to tickle your ears, I will. I said, but to me, that's not really prudent advice from any advisor to tell somebody what they think the market's going to do in the future when they themselves don't even know. So that's the crystal ball retirement plan, which is the one that we definitely don't recommend for the clients that we work with. You tell me, crystal ball means what? Doesn't mean anything. That's more of a hope strategy. Well, we've came up to the end of our show, and we appreciate you for listening. And I want to get a book in your hand that talks about the concepts that we were talking about today, growth and income. There is a way to have your cake and eat it too. That way you're not as confused. The book really helps you to understand and respect growth and income separately. And the name of the book is Retirement Income Shift, How to Get the Most Mileage Out of Your Money. 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Call 888-930-1080. Again, that's 888-930-1080. We'll mail this out to you if you're one of the first 5 callers. Free, no obligation book, 888-930-1080. 888-930-1080. Again, that's 888-930-1080. We'll mail this out to you if you're one of the first 5 callers. Free, no obligation book, 888-930-1080. 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

0: Would you join me in prayer? Almighty, gracious, and loving God, thank you for this, another day, another opportunity to join you in your presence in your house. We pray that all that is done, all that is said, preached, and prayed, and sung here today would bring glory to you, and that we would encounter your Spirit and leave as changed people, taking that Spirit to the world around us. We pray these things in your name. Amen. Good morning. Welcome to Calvary Baptist Church. My name is Chuck, and I'm one of the ministers here. And on behalf of our leadership, we are so glad that you are here to worship with us today. If you are a visitor with us, a guest with us, we are especially grateful for your presence with us. We would ask, give us a chance to know you a little bit better. There's a guest card in the pew in the rack in front of you. If you'll fill that out and drop that in the offering plate or hand it to one of us with these name tags after the service, we would love a chance to say good morning to you in person. We are here today for a special Sunday to celebrate and install and ordain a new class of deacons. So we are very grateful for those who have said yes to God's call to be servant leaders in our church. And so we celebrate with friends and family here today this new class of deacons. We also want to celebrate new life in the church family. We are celebrating with a flower over here. The birth of Edward Brooking Morris III to parents Anne Louise Cooper Morris and Edward Morris Jr., and grandparents Mike and Judy Cooper. So Morris and Cooper families, we certainly celebrate with you in this new life today. I invite you now to continue in worship together through song.
1: Hey, church. It's good to be all together this morning. Let's stand and sing hymn number 33, Guide Me, O Thou Great.

Good morning. This morning I have the privilege of acknowledging a special group of people in the life of our church here at Calvary. Some would say the backbone of our formation ministry here, and I certainly would echo that. Many of you don't know, but our Sunday school teachers are, all of our Sunday school ministry runs on volunteer power. It's a lot of volunteers who serve from our babies all the way through our senior adults, and we are incredibly grateful for their faithfulness and their dedication, week after week, pouring into our people, pouring into your lives, keeping up with you, connecting with you, praying for you, praying with you. And so I know our classes celebrated this morning, but today in worship, we want to acknowledge them and let them know how much we appreciate them. So if you are a Sunday school teacher or leader, anywhere from bed babies all the way through senior adults, would you please stand?

0: Again, thank you so much for all you do for our church and all you continue to do. Thanks.
1: Let's stand in worship again, hymn number 503.

Good morning, church. Please, can we rise to pray together on our offering this morning? Can we rise together to pray, please? Giver of life, we return to you today with all that you have given to us, all that you have blessed us with, all that you have endowed us with. And we take out of those things this morning as offerings back to you, as offerings for your glory, as offerings for your use. We are asking this morning, as we also offer the lives of our brothers and sisters to you for service, we are asking that all this will be acceptable this morning before your throne of grace. In Jesus' mighty name we pray. Amen.

Thank you so much, choir. As we approach the sacred duty that we share today here as Calvary Baptist Church, as we step into a stream that has been ongoing for two millennia in the life of the church, as we ordain, set aside those who will serve us as deacons, it falls to me to offer some word of charge, some word of encouragement to those who will take up that task this year. And I think it's okay if the rest of you listen in. The text for that comes from the Gospel according to Mark. I'll be reading from the 13th chapter, beginning in the 32nd verse, where we find these words. But about that day or hour, no one knows, not even the angels in heaven nor the Son, but only the Father. Be on guard. Be alert. You do not know when that time will come. It's like a man going away. He leaves his house and puts his servants in charge, each with their assigned task, and tells the one at the door to keep watch. Therefore, keep watch, because you do not know when the owner of the house will come back, whether in the evening or at midnight, or when the rooster crows or at dawn. If he comes suddenly, do not let him find you sleeping. What I say to you, I say to everyone, watch. May God add a blessing to the reading, the hearing, and the living of God's holy word. Let's pray together. Oh God, all of us are given charge as a part of your church to use the gifts you've given us, the time, the health, the energy, the education, the experience, and certainly the gifts of the Spirit that are your blessings to each one of us. All of us are called to be a part of the body of Christ. We have celebrated already today those who teach, and now we come to those who serve, men and women full of the Spirit that has seemed right to us as your people known as Calvary Baptist Church to set aside to serve us as deacons. So would you in these few minutes offer us insight into what at least one portion of that service might be? And in so doing, call all of us to be ready to watch. For this time is yours. Pray these words will be yours as well. It's in Christ's name that I pray. Amen. Imagine that someone walked up to you, looked you right in the eye, and said, "You'll find out soon enough," and walked away. What would you do? Well, not sure exactly what I would do, but I think fairly immediately I would start to ask questions, trying to find some context for that statement. Find out what? Find out when? Who was that, after all? Certainly, such an encounter produces more questions than answers, doesn't it? Well, our short parable for today has a similar effect, I think. Because the parable itself is only one verse. The parable itself here is only verse 34. It's like a man going away. He leaves his house, puts his servants in charge, each one with their assigned task, and tells the one at the door to keep watch. Simple parable. But who's the man? How long will the master be gone? What does it mean to keep watch? Why are we keeping watch? What is it that we're expecting? It requires a little context, doesn't it? Well, if we look back just through the beginning of chapter 13 and on, we'll find there that Jesus is sharing with the disciples about something that's going to happen that he can't fully explain, and no one can know when it's going to happen. Only the Father knows when it's going to happen.
but that they need to be ready. And so this short parable is all about preparing them for something that they don't know, don't understand, and can't anticipate when it's going to happen. So maybe you're thinking at this point, especially probably 36 or so of you are thinking at this point, what does that have to do with deacons? Well, if you allow me to be allegorical for a moment, Jesus, the head of our household, has gone away. And he has left his servants for today, let's call them deacons, in charge. Given them the task to watch, to keep, to be on guard, to sustain and care for the church, the bride of Christ, until he returns. Or maybe to put it somewhat concisely, to be doorkeeping deacons. So I want you to think this morning, especially those of you who are entering into that service perhaps for the first time or maybe again this year, about what that entails. The first thing it means is that you are to keep the door of the church. Now, I want to make sure here that you understand that's not meant to be a role of exclusion, but one of inclusion. To open the door as widely as possible for any and all who would come in. You see, part of the context of this parable that Jesus shares with his disciples is actually the contrast of what's going on among God's people of that day. If you look back just a little bit to the 12th chapter, Jesus describes the leaders of the temple, as they were in the moment, the Jewish leadership of the day, this way. He says, "Watch out for the teachers of the law. They like to walk around in flowing robes and be greeted with respect in the marketplaces and have the most important seats in the synagogues and the places of honor at banquets. They devour widows' houses and for a show make lengthy prayers. These men will be punished most severely." See, it's no mistake, it's no coincidence that when Jesus starts to tell his disciples about how all that they see is eventually going to fall apart, how things are going to change dramatically, that he has left Jerusalem and gone up to the Mount of Olives, and he is setting, as Mark tells us, opposite to the temple. And we are to understand, I think, here in the context of this passage, this parable to the disciples of that day, and hopefully to those of us who would serve in this day, that we are to understand our role as doorkeepers to be in stark contrast to what Jesus saw in his day. We are not to seek respect, to demand position, to expect reward, to seek out the honor of the best seat, to listen only to the wealthy while ignoring the left out and the overlooked. No, instead, we are to welcome those who others reject. We are to be faithful guides to the wisdom of God, not to our own opinion or our own thoughts. We are to be the ones who serve in humility, who care for and keep God's people in the church. That's at least part of what it means to be a doorkeeping deacon. To be the ones who open the door wide to the community around us and then serve all who walk through that door with deep humility. But there's more here, because thankfully Jesus understands this is a short parable, so he immediately applies it. Not something he always does.
And the application that Jesus offers us in this passage gives, I think, two further implications for your service in the year to come. And the first of those is simply to be awake, to keep watch. And we can't keep watch if we're asleep, can we? Especially not if you're supposed to keep watch over the night. It kind of takes a little effort to stay awake. And I don't think Jesus is here talking about physically staying awake, although maybe some people need that on Sunday morning. I don't know. I think he's talking about being spiritually awake. Aware of what God is doing in the world around us, discerning actively the movement and guidance of the Spirit in all things. Present and alive within God's kingdom that is at hand even now. To watch, we must be awake. Now, we don't have time to trace out all of this in the rest of Mark's gospel today, but it's important to know that this parable is the last parable in Mark's gospel before the beginning of the Passion. And from this moment on, there's a fairly stark contrast between those who are awake to all that is happening and those who are sleeping through it. Think about the disciples in the garden with Jesus. Can you not stay awake with me even now? And so for us today, as we think about how we are going to serve and to lead God's church, one thing we need to hear Jesus saying is stay awake. Be aware. Have your spirit attuned to what God is doing in the world. How do we do that? We do that by praying without ceasing. We do that by learning to listen to the voice of God as we hear God speak through God's word, as we study the scriptures. We do that by experiencing God's presence together in worship and by engaging with the work of God's kingdom in the world and serving the community all around us. In all of those ways, we can stay awake. And it's hard work to stay awake, isn't it? But in order to watch, we must be awake. And the other thing Jesus says here to his disciples through this parable is that we are to keep God's church. Now here again, this is not about locking the door and keeping others out. It is about keeping and nurturing and caring for the church, that part of our role in serving the church is to care for the church, to provide faithful wisdom and guidance when needed, to see to the needs of those who are experiencing death or loss of job or illness or sudden change in their life. To be that representative, not only of Calvary Baptist Church, but of the kingdom of God in hard and holy moments. That's what it means to keep the church. That's what it means to be a deacon. And it's for that task that we have come to set you aside today. Now, before we go any further, and before the rest of you think you've gotten off scot-free today, look at that last verse one more time. Jesus says, "What I say to you, I say to everyone. Watch." You see, as we pray a blessing today, as we lay our hands on these that we will ordain today, we are in fact committing ourselves to partnering with them in their doorkeeping ministry here at Calvary Baptist Church. We are agreeing to accept their ministry to us
to listen as they offer guidance, to follow as they lead. We are agreeing to bring our gifts and passions and abilities alongside theirs in the work that they call us to do as a congregation. Because all of us must be ready so that we are not found sleeping when the day comes. All of us are called to watch. So now we do come to that moment, high and holy moment of setting aside those who will serve us as deacons in the year to come. So at this stage, let me offer you a couple of words of instruction. In a moment, we're going to invite those folks to stand and some to come forward. After we do that, we're going to share together the dedication litany that you'll find printed in your order of worship. And then Brad Scroggin, our incoming chair of deacons for 26 and 27, will come and offer an ordination prayer. After he does that, those who are being ordained, they will already be standing here at the front. They'll be seated in these chairs. And we invite you to participate in the ancient practice of laying on of hands. Here at Calvary, we believe that ordination is an act of the whole church, not simply those who have been ordained. And we invite anyone who chooses to participate who feels so led to do so. In order to do that, I'm going to ask you to form a line to my right, your left, along that outside wall and coming here to the first chair, to go behind those who are seated in the chair. Simply place your hands on their shoulder. If you like, offer them a brief word of encouragement. Let me please beg you to be brief. There are a lot of us here, and we love these folks. So offer them that word of blessing and move on. And then after we are finished with that, we will conclude our service. So with that done now, let me invite those who are being installed today. These are deacons who have previously been ordained, who are returning to service, to stand where they are. Roxy Allison, David Bowman, Jim Holbrook, Julia Hutchins, Jeannie Robinson, Sue Shaw, and Scott Simpson. And at this point, I would like to invite all of the deacons who will return to service this year in the second and third years to please stand with them as well. And now I would like to invite those who are to be ordained to come and take their place here in front. Carla Blanton, Renee Eddington, Hannah Moody, Sandra Palmer, Etopwe Solomon. Let us join together in the dedication litany. We have met in a solemn and joyful celebration to ordain those called by God in this church to the service of Almighty God through the office of deacon. You shall be called the servants of the Lord. People will call you the ministers of our God. You who have gone before in the calling and service of the diaconate, welcome these as your fellow servants in the ministry. Instruct and help them in word, deed, and every good grace as they assume the holy task of their service. Ponder anew your own ordination. Kindle anew your zeal for the service of God. Pledge anew unto the Lord and this congregation your glad efforts in the service of the diaconate.

And to those of you being ordained today, it is grace that has brought us to this good hour. It is the high and holy calling of the diaconate in the body of Christ that convokes this service. You are blessed by God's Spirit and commissioned by God's Word. To you we pass the torch of the task of caring for the people of God in this place. Will you accept this challenge and confirm your calling? You are the people of God. These shall minister to you and among you. Do you tender them your warmest blessings and promise them your goodwill and faithful support in their ministries? We, the people of God, joyfully observe the setting aside of these to the diaconate. We accept their ministry and will encourage them in all good works and holy vision as they move in our midst to implement their high calling and perform their ministry unto the Lord for the building up of the church. Bless the Lord, you his angels, mighty in strength who perform his word, obeying the voice of his word. Bless the Lord, all you his host, you who serve him, doing his will. Bless the Lord, all you works of his, in all places of his dominion. Bless the Lord, O my soul.

Let us pray. Heavenly Father, thank you for bringing us together today. We are grateful for this church and the people you have called to serve as deacons. Today we ask your blessing on these women and men as they are ordained and installed. Thank you for their willingness to serve you and to serve this church. Give them wisdom when they make decisions, strength when the work is difficult, and humility in everything they do. Help them to follow the example of Jesus, who came to serve others. Fill them with your Holy Spirit so that their words and actions point others to you. We also pray for their families. Encourage them, strengthen them, and bless them as they support these deacons in their ministry. Lord, help us as a church to pray for our deacons, encourage them, and work alongside them as we share your love with our community. We pray all this in the name of Jesus Christ, our Lord and Savior. Amen.

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4: Law issues a list of demands to open the straits. I'm Jack Callahan, Fox News, insisting the Strait of Hormuz will not fully reopen until the U.S. agrees to a series of demands. Fox's Trey Yinks reports from Tel Aviv.
5: As the Middle East waits to see if a deal can be reached to reopen the Strait of Hormuz, Iranian officials are making new demands. Iran's Supreme National Security Council over the weekend issued a fresh statement calling on the United States to permanently end the war and compensate Iran for damages before the Strait would reopen. This comes as Iran's foreign minister says even if a deal is reached, it doesn't necessarily mean the Strait will stay open. Conversations about the Strait come as the U.S. naval blockade of Iranian ports remains in effect, costing the regime hundreds of millions of dollars each day. And according to U.S. Central Command, as of August 8th, CENTCOM redirected 53 commercial vessels, disabled two, and boarded two.
4: The U.S. military has also permitted more than 30 ships to pass through the blockade for humanitarian aid. Wildfires continuing to spread across eastern Washington state after burning for more than a week. The three massive wildfires remain less than 40% contained, destroying hundreds of homes and businesses. In Nevada, meanwhile, a separate wildfire is growing near the Reno area. So far, more than 4,000 acres have been scorched, forcing a handful of evacuations as those flames are being fueled by dry conditions and windy weather. A Florida man charged with a hate crime for allegedly throwing a brick through a synagogue window had reportedly shared a social media post from New York City's Mayor Zoran Mamdani. Police say the suspect was angered by propaganda on social media and was anti-Israel. An account under his name had reposted Mamdani, calling Israeli Prime Minister Benjamin Netanyahu a war criminal. 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
6: Here's your LEX storm tracker forecast. We're continuing to dry things out today, but it'll be another hot and humid afternoon. Highs will climb into the low 90s with feels like temperatures potentially reaching the triple digits. So drink plenty of water and take breaks in the shade if need be over the next few days. Tonight we'll stay mostly clear, but we won't see much relief from the heat. Overnight lows will only fall into the low 70s. Tomorrow, expect another hot and humid day with plenty of sunshine. Afternoon highs will once again climb into the low 90s. I'm meteorologist Abby Summers on Lexington's news, traffic, and weather station. 97.3 FM WVLK.
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21: Hi again, everyone, and welcome to the Barbecue Radio Network. I'm Freddie Bell, and I am really excited to be joined by a superstar. His name is Ryan Sanderson, and he's from the other side, or north of the United States, but we'll get into more of that. You know, barbecue does have deep roots here in the USA, but today the culture of smoke, fire, and slow cooking is spreading around the world. Our guest today has been documenting that growth, even taking pictures, writing about it, and celebrating pitmasters across North America. He's the founder of Eat More Barbecue. I love that name. And he's also a contributor to one of the most respected barbecue resources anywhere, eatmorebarbecue.ca. Joining us now is Ryan Sanderson. Welcome to the Barbecue Radio Network.
22: Freddie, thank you so much. You're too kind, those words, I tell you. You're pumping me up a little.
21: So. Well, we only speak the truth.
22: I do appreciate it.
21: You're a great resource for a lot of people, especially, I know, northern the United States, but actually all across the United States and certainly in Canada. Now, before Eat More Barbecue became a platform for a lot of people to follow, what first drew you to the barbecue culture, Ryan?
22: Well, I'll tell you, is a number of years ago, I grew up like many of us. To me, barbecue was grilling burgers or a steak in the backyard, right? And 1 year for our anniversary, my wife bought me Peace, Love, and Barbecue by Mike Mills out of Illinois. And she thought it was just kind of a grilling cookbook. Turns out it was more stories of his life through, you know, what I now know as barbecue, the slow-cooked, slow-smoked barbecue. Kind of his journey through that. And it had some recipes in it for sure. And I read through that book and just kind of fell in love with the idea of this culture of slow-smoked barbecue. And that Christmas got my first little smoker, and haven't looked back since. So.
21: Wow. So did you even think about doing backyard grilling or even writing about it before your wife acquainted you with the grill and you read the book?
22: Not at all. Just kind of one thing led to another. Just started off cooking in the backyard, and then I guess it would have been about 2017. Saw that culture of the barbecue, the slow smoke barbecue, was growing here. And I'm based here in Calgary, Alberta, Canada. It was growing here, and I was just trying to, obviously I was on Instagram, social media, looking at all this and trying to see how I could get involved and what I might be able to do to help grow that culture here, selfishly a little bit, right? The more the more it was around, the more I could enjoy it and partake in it. So initially started with a food blog, which grew into the Eat More Barbecue podcast, and kind of went from there. So
21: where did the name, I just find it so interesting, Eat More Barbecue, come from? It seems so basic that everybody said, yeah. Why didn't I think of that? Where did it come from, Ryan?
22: Just brainstorming ideas of what I could, you know, when I was creating my Instagram, I guess I was brainstorming ideas, and I was, you know, hoping that through what I was doing, I could get people to eat more barbecue. So it just kind of made sense to go with that. So.
21: You made mention of burgers right off the top about doing that in the backyard. Tell me about one of your cooks that said, okay, maybe I can expand this just a little bit more. What took place? What happened? Tell me that story.
22: Well, I guess the first smoker I got was just a little cheap bullet smoker, and it didn't work great. No temperature control whatsoever. And anyone who's ever been out in this neck of the woods, it's generally fairly windy. So it was getting that thing to do what you wanted was challenging. But I guess my first real successful cook with that little smoker was out up in the mountains here with some friends for a guy's weekend. And one of the fellows was a hunter, and he brought a moose roast.
21: Oh, my.
22: And a bunch of the guys went skiing one day, and I stayed and smoked that, and it was amazing. So that was kind of that was fairly early on and really my first success cooking anything on the smoker, low and slow, and that kind of, okay, I can do this.
21: You know, I have to say, I'm in Minnesota right now.
22: Yeah.
21: Well, and a lot of people go north. They go moose hunting and all the rest of it.
22: Yeah.
21: You're the first one that I have come across, Ryan Sanderson, who has told me that you've actually smoked a moose.
22: Well, not the whole thing, just a little roast, but yeah.
21: Well, yes. Now, how different is that than some type of beef product or pork butt?
22: Much leaner. So that was the tricky part. So I was doing some research, and because it's a much leaner meat, similar to bison, which we do up here as well.
21: Sure.
22: Just had to, you know, keep it moist. And so we came up with a little red wine marinade injection. So pump that thing full of red wine at 3 a.m. the night before, and had it on the smoker in the morning. So.
21: Wow. I wish I could have been there for that. That sounds like it was an amazing experience.
22: It was good. And yeah, we had quite the feast that night. So.
21: Wow. Everybody, Ryan Sanderson with us from eatmorebarbecue.ca. Yes, he's in Canada. You mentioned Calgary. And I'm wondering, when you started your blog, at what point did you realize that people were starting to connect with the stories and the photos that you were sharing?
22: Fairly early on, I guess through my work, I was getting down to Texas about once a year. So, you know, I'd find, okay, what are the big spots to go to down there? That's really what what started the blog. I was getting to go to these very cool and sometimes legendary places, and I just wanted to, a way to share that with people. So that was how the blog came to be.
21: Wow. And so when did you, with that blog, it was catching on and people were really starting to come through. What was the aha moment that says, you know what, I might be able to expand this even further and not just a casual blog?
22: I guess it was really, for me, I got into listening to podcasts.
21: Mm-hmm.
22: And when I realized, hey, there's actually barbecue podcasts, that was probably the moment, I guess. So not so much related to the blog itself, but to just that realization that, you know, hey, this podcast thing's kind of neat, and there's barbecue podcasts, and maybe that's an avenue that I could take it down. So that's really where that came from for me.
21: All right. Everyone, Ryan Sanderson with us from Eat More Barbecue. I still just love that website. Again, is that how we can find you online? Do you have any other social media handles that we can refer to in order to connect with you?
22: Instagram would be the main one, and it's eat_more_barbecue. That's barbecue spelled out with a C.
21: With a C. All right.
22: Yep.
21: We're in Canada today for the Barbecue Radio Network. We're talking with Ryan Sanderson of Eat More Barbecue. And we're also going to talk more about barbecue north of the border when we come back with Ryan Sanderson on the Barbecue Radio Network. I'm Freddie Bell. Stay with us.
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21: The amazing Ryan Sanderson, he's in Canada, Calgary to be exact. His website is eatmorebarbecue.ca. I mean, every time I say Eat More Barbecue, I smile. I don't know why. But
22: I'm glad that's working for you.
21: A lot of people, when they think about, Ryan, when they think about barbecue, the first country they think about, I would think, would be the United States.
22: I would absolutely, yeah.
21: Okay, and then cities and states within the country, like Texas and Kansas mm-hmm. City and Memphis. What does the barbecue scene look like in Calgary and then Canada as a whole?
22: Obviously, you know, you go down to, you mentioned Texas, Kansas City, Memphis, some of those places, the Carolinas.
21: Yes.
22: That barbecue is, it's part of the culture there.
21: Mm-hmm.
22: You've got people that have been doing it for decades, even centuries. It's just part of. So we don't have that here, but it is absolutely growing. And you know we're close neighbors with the U.S. So what happens there eventually trickles its way up this way, right?
21: Sure.
22: So, definitely growing. We've got on the competition side a strong and growing competition community
21: mm-hmm.
22: Here in Canada. It did take a bit of a hit during the COVID years a few years back, but it is bouncing back. Lots of restaurants in Calgary, Alberta, and across the country, and just a great community of backyard cooks, restaurants, like I said, catering operations, folks making rubs and sauces, and smokers even. We've got a number of really excellent smoker manufacturers up here, so it is not to the same size or breadth that it is in the U.S., but definitely strong and growing up here.
21: So what would you liken it to with the style of cooking in Canada? Is it more like the Carolinas? Is it more like Memphis? More sweet like Kansas City? How would you describe it?
22: Really not a specific style. And it's something I, when I was doing my podcast, tried to find a kind of, is there an Alberta barbecue flavor profile? Never really came up with anything concrete. Everyone I would ask that had a different answer. So I guess they're, it's really just a blend. We've got one fellow out of Edmonton, 3 hours north of me, a good friend of mine. He's spent a lot of time down in the Carolinas. He does Carolina style whole hog. He's got a catering operation, and that's his style. Then you got other folks that tend more to the Texas style with the brisket, the salt and pepper. So really, yeah, there isn't a, couldn't put my thumb on a specific Canadian style of barbecue. It's really a blend and a mixture of all the all the different regions in the States. So
21: sometimes a blend is good. How would you describe yours? What makes yours stand out when you stand at the grill or you set that smoker and walk away for a bit for that slow and smoky flavor?
22: Well, for me, just and probably the fact that I've spent time in Texas, that's kind of where I lean to. Not overpowering with sauce or anything, keeping it simple, letting the meat speak. That's my own, if I'm doing a brisket, it's salt and pepper, garlic, keep it simple, no sauce. Pork, if I'm doing a pulled pork butt, try to keep it minimal, a little bit of sauce when you pull it, just keep everything moist, but try to let the meat, the flavor of the meat and the smoke that you've put in there, let that speak.
21: Letting that food speak. So if somebody is trying your food for the very first time, that you've invited maybe Freddie Bell over to the backyard or
22: anytime,
21: you know, down to the park. What's the one story that you're going to tell me about as we're sitting there and the food is cooking? We can smell the aroma. And you said, Freddie, I got to tell you about this. What's that one story that you always tell?
22: Well, not so much about my own cooking, but just some of the experiences I've had. People I've met, I've had the great opportunity to, like I said, get down to Texas. Louis Mueller Barbecue in Taylor, Texas is my favorite, my all time, you know. I've had some amazing barbecue other places, but there's just something about that spot. That first time I went in there, it was, I don't know if you're familiar with it or if you've been, but it's a special place.
21: What makes it special for you?
22: Just the history in there. You walk in and the walls of this building are colored from the smoke over the 50, 60, 70 years, whatever it is.
21: Right.
22: it's probably more than that now since the 40s. And you can just see the history. You can smell the history. And one of my last trips down there, I've gotten to know Wayne Mueller, the third generation there. He took me back and showed me the pits and told me the stories of that. The pits there, the original brick pit and the original metal pit that his grandfather built from decommissioned Navy ships, metal that came from decommissioned naval ships. So just,
21: oh my gosh.
22: And that's what we don't have here, right? That multi-generational history in barbecue. That's what we don't have here in Canada, but it's coming. It is coming. But
21: do you feel like you feel like you're making that legacy? You're establishing that legacy with the work that you're doing with Eat More Barbecue and the stories that you share as a result.
22: Well, I hope I'm a part of it for sure. Yeah, that's kind of my goal getting into it. Initially, when I started the Eat More Barbecue podcast, it was to help promote and grow that Alberta barbecue culture, and that grew to Canadian, and then grew to talking to people all around the world. But definitely, I hope I'm a part of that.
21: Well, you certainly are. You've come to our attention, and your name comes up often. Have you met the guy from Canada? We're trying to get there. So yeah. I'm curious. So with the style of barbecue, and you're an amalgamation of several different United States styles of cooking, with Texas being the biggest influence, are you more scientific with your temperatures or the timing, or do you work more with, I don't know, feel or instinct?
22: Definitely when I started, it was temperature probes and alarms and all that stuff. But over the years, I've gotten just more on feel, and I still use the temperature probe, obviously, but definitely more. I think that just comes from experience, right? You get to know, okay, when your brisket's looking like this, it's time to wrap it.
21: So you've seen a lot of things across the grill, and it tells you, gives you certain clues.
22: It does, yeah. Sadly, with being winter here 5 months of the year, I don't get out cooking as much for a good chunk of the year as I'd like. So got to get back out there and knock the rust off. I was looking at the smokers the other day, buried by about 2 feet of snow. So.
21: Oh, my goodness, you poor guy. But I understand.
22: You're in Minnesota, you know what that's like.
21: I understand.
22: Yeah, you know it.
21: We're talking with the great Ryan Sanderson, and he's in Canada, Calgary, Canada, and we're talking about barbecue, and the name of his website is Eat More Barbecue. I can't say that enough. And, at the time that we're putting this together, everyone, it's very, very close to dinner time, and I just happened to have some leftover beef brisket. Now, I got a question for you.
22: Yes, sir.
21: What's the best pairing to go with that leftover brisket that's always a hit?
22: A good smoked mac and cheese is never always goes good.
21: Mm-hmm.
22: Yep.
21: We've got some green vegetables, I hear, that my wife is putting together with it. But
22: because vegetables are important, too. My trainer would tell me you should get some vegetables in there.
21: When we come back with Ryan, we're going to talk about why his website has become such a hit and a resource for pitmasters all around the world, I'll say, as the Barbecue Radio Network continues with Freddie Bell. We'll be right back.
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21: This is the Barbecue Radio Network. I'm Freddie Bell, and I have the pleasure of talking with Ryan Sanderson of Eat More Barbecue. and he does a lot of writing. He's been out in this game for quite some time, and I'm really excited, and I'm sure you are too. You've got a big competition coming up. Tell us about that.
22: We do. I'm honored to be on the board of directors for Barbecue on the Bow, which is our local Calgary competition here. Held on the Labor Day weekend every year in September.
21: Mm-hmm.
22: And we're very excited to be celebrating this year our 35th consecutive year. We are Canada's longest consecutively running sanctioned barbecue competition. And really excited. Some big stuff in store for year 35. So.
21: Wow. So what are some of the highlights, and to what who do you attract to this particular competition?
22: So we're a KCBS-sanctioned competition. So we've got, generally in around 30 teams, but we're expecting more this year, primarily from our region, Alberta, Saskatchewan, Manitoba, a little bit of British Columbia. But we do get some U.S. teams coming up. So that's kind of our main draw. We've had teams from Colorado and kind of those northern states come in the past. So that's... our area, I guess it's, not too far to drive from some of those areas. So
21: how many people do you normally have show up for the competition, and what does this year look like?
22: We'll be on a good day, 300-500 people coming through just to wander. We'll have live music on the Saturday.
21: Oh my gosh.
22: Some concessions and vending. So it's a good, that one day is a good festival type of atmosphere. So
21: are you on the business side of this competition, or are you going to participate and on the business side this year?
22: Just the business side. I have competed in past years, but gave that up a couple of years ago. So just on the organizing committee now. And one thing we're very excited about, I don't know if you're familiar with this new Barbecue World Cup that's going on, Freddie, but we are one of only two competitions in Canada that's a qualifier for the Barbecue World Cup. So that is really exciting for us, being our 35th anniversary. And with that, that's the big reason we're expecting to draw certainly some more American teams. I don't know, for folks that aren't familiar, the Barbecue World Cup is doing a number of qualifying events throughout 2026.
21: Mm-hmm.
22: And then that event, the Barbecue World Cup, will take place in Las Vegas in 2027. With a $1 million prize to the winner.
21: Oh my gosh.
22: So limited qualifying events. So that's really exciting for us to be one of those qualifiers. So folks, if you're looking to qualify to get to Vegas for the $1 million, come on up and see us here in Canada.
21: All right. So is there more than one qualifying event, or if you can qualify for this fall in September, are you automatically in the World Cup?
22: If you win our event, you're in.
21: Oh my goodness. All right. So what are the prizes for the event coming this fall, Labor Day weekend?
22: We'll have about a $10,000 total purse.
21: Wow. That's
22: incredible.
21: We do
22: okay. It's not huge, but we do okay.
21: Do you get some of the big names from America coming up to compete in Canada?
22: We've had Richard Fergola for Galicious was up last year.
21: Mm-hmm.
22: You're nodding your head.
21: Yes.
22: Who that is.
21: Yes.
22: Levi Stokes. The names escaped me of their team. They're out of Colorado. They've been up. I believe they've already kind of committed that they're coming again this year. So
21: how do you view competition barbecue versus what you serve in the backyard or even at a restaurant? What makes it different, or is it just really the same and you're just cooking for the judges?
22: Cooking for the judges. Competition style, because those judges are just taking one, maybe two bites of your food, you're trying to pack as much into each bite as you can.
21: Mm-hmm.
22: And folks will tell you that, to try to sit and eat a whole meal of competition barbecue would almost be too much. It's just too much flavor jammed in there, right? So definitely backyard cooking or restaurant, it's a little mellowed out compared to competition.
21: So is the taste really that different? I mean, we're talking about competition barbecue and the World Cup coming up. So if I actually won the World Cup, and I strive to do that, it's never going to happen.
22: Yeah.
21: But if I strive to win the World Cup, is the taste of my barbecue, the texture, the presentation in the box that we're doing, is that, could I have somebody at my backyard barbecue go, oh my gosh, what did you do to this? This is absolutely terrible.
22: I wouldn't say that. It's just amped up.
21: Amped up.
22: You know, it's what you're doing in your backyard. You're kind of turning that dial from 5 all the way up to 10 for competition.
21: Mm. And you turn up the stress level too, don't you?
22: Absolutely. Yeah, you got turn-ins. You got to be on schedule for your turn-ins, all that good stuff. So
21: what's been the most satisfying part of your career so far? You're a blogger. You've got the website. You not only you share ideas with other people. What's the most gratifying for you as you've been on this barbecue journey?
22: Honestly, just the friendships and the relationships I've made.
21: Mm.
22: Doing that podcast for 6 years, I did over 250 episodes of Eat More Barbecue podcast, and just I've made through that lifelong friends.
21: Wow.
22: And gotten to and the opportunity to talk to and meet just such a wide variety of people. I don't use the word heroes a lot, but a couple of folks in the barbecue world that, you know, I would put on that pedestal that I got the chance to talk to. And, you know, I mentioned Wayne Mueller out of Texas. I had the opportunity to interview Sam Jones from Carolina. So just to get the chance to talk to some of those people was pretty darn cool. But at the end of it, it's the friendships. I've got folks I've met through barbecue that I can reach out to anytime, and, you know, we've got that bond.
21: Man, let's talk about some pairings really quickly here. So I mentioned what I'm going to have a little later on to go along with the brisket, and you suggested the barbecue mac and cheese and all the rest of it.
22: Yeah.
21: Are there some pairings that no matter if you're cooking, for example, a side of ribs, whether it be for competition or what have you, is there a go-to side that you always put with certain cuts of meat or certain products that you're either smoking or grilling? If there are, what are they?
22: Yeah, for me, with ribs or pulled pork, I'm going coleslaw.
21: Really?
22: That's just kind of a standard for me, yeah. Prefer a little bit on the creamy side, not so much the vinegar. A little bit of vinegar for sure, but more on the creamy side with the dressing for myself.
21: Okay.
22: That's a standard for us with the ribs or pulled pork.
21: All right. So what about the brisket? You mentioned the smoked ham, mac and cheese. Is that always, or do you ever vary from that?
22: Oh, not always, no. Mix it up. And what I've liked to do as well, I just enjoy cooking.
21: Okay.
22: You know, barbecue aside, I enjoy cooking. So I've tried to take, okay, if I do this, then one thing I do make is a risotto.
21: Really?
22: Yeah, so then I say, okay, how could I incorporate barbecue into this? So I had some smoked pork belly that I incorporated into my risotto. So try to mix it up, doing some fun things that way, right? So.
21: Wow. What's the weirdest thing that you've ever combined, and you knew it was weird, Ryan, when you went into it, and it was just an absolute hit, and it even surprised you?
22: That risotto was pretty good, now that I mentioned it. It was a creamy garlic and mushroom risotto with some smoked pork belly in there.
21: Oh my gosh,
22: that was pretty darn good. That's a good question, Freddie. You know, taking that mac and cheese and making a whole meal out of it by adding in some brisket or pulled pork right into the mac and cheese, right? Then you're just combining and making that a meal in itself.
21: That's a great idea. We're going to take a break. You know, this time together with you has gone way too fast. We've got one more segment, but tell everybody once again about your incredible website and how they can find you and what they will find when they come to visit you at Eat More Barbecue.
22: EatMoreBarbecue.ca is the website. Listings a little outdated, admittedly, but I'll got to work on that. Listings of some of the restaurants and businesses doing barbecue here in the area in Alberta. Eat More Barbecue on Instagram. And if anyone is looking for information on our competition, it's bbqonthebow.com. The Bow River is the river that runs through Calgary. So that's the name, bbqonthebow.com. And like I mentioned, Barbecue World Cup qualifier. So,
21: all right. Competition is sweet, and getting that prize money is even better. We're talking with Ray Sanderson. And when we come back, we'll talk about the future of barbecue and why Ryan believes the culture continues to grow around the world as the Barbecue Radio Network continues with Freddie Bell.
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21: Welcome back to the Barbecue Radio Network. I'm with Ryan Sanderson from Calgary, Canada, and his website is eatmorebarbecue.ca. You can find a lot about what's going on with him. But before we really get back into our last segment, Ryan, there's a big competition coming up in Calgary. Tell us more about that.
22: Well, as I said before, Barbecue on the Bow, bbqonthebow.com is the website. This is our 35th consecutive year. And one thing, just when I say consecutive year, I mean that. We found a way to run our competition even through COVID.
21: Wow.
22: So we have not missed a year in 35. So that was, we rented a whole campground, had it was a closed event, competitors and organizers only, no public. But we managed to pull our event off during COVID, which was something we're awfully proud of. So
21: there's some really dedicated people making that happen.
22: Absolutely. Well, absolutely. KCBS sanctioned competition. We'll be doing a chef's choice this year, which we haven't done in a few years. So that'll be a lot of fun. Our kids' queue is always a big hit. So great time, live music and concessions on the Saturday. So Labor Day weekend here in Calgary, beautiful time of year. Folks are looking to come up from the States to visit. 45 minutes to the west of us, you've got the Canadian Rocky Mountains. So it's a great spot to just kind of make a little holiday out of it. So,
21: all right. Well, I know a lot of people will be taking advantage of that. And

0: It's, you've got segments, but social media is,
1: it pulls us all together, doesn't it?
0: Well, exactly. Yeah, pulls us all together. Thank you. So I think it will continue to grow, and that community is the big part of it. There are, one of the companies up in Edmonton that manufactures smokers, they put on an event every year as a fundraiser for their local community association, and they get barbecue folks from across the country, and there's been folks come up from the States for it.
1: Wow.
0: So things like that, and that the communities maybe started to be built by through social media, but evolves into folks getting together. We've got some big social media personalities. If you're familiar with Mel Schmiller Jr., Dark Side of the Grill.
1: Oh, yeah.
0: He's up in Edmonton. Big personality, great guy. Somebody I call a friend. He's crashed on my couch.
1: It sounds like there's a story behind that one, too.
0: Oh, it was a good night. We had a good night. But, the Calgary Stampede goes on here in July. It's biggest rodeo in Canada, and he was down here for something there, and one thing led to another, and we had a good time. So
1: sounds like
0: you got guys like him spreading the word, and really he'll be in Australia for the meat stock events. He's all over the U.S. doing different events, so guys like him spreading that word about what's going on here in Canada, and I think it's just going to continue to grow.
1: So as people like you, so tell me about the role, you kind of touched on it, the role that writers, photographers, storytellers like yourself play in helping preserve and even build a barbecue tradition.
0: Well, I think it's important, right? That's how the word gets out to the folks that maybe aren't familiar with it.
1: Mm-hmm.
0: If my wife hadn't bought me that book 15, 16 years ago, I might not know about this whole barbecue culture thing, right?
1: Right. Right.
0: Books are somewhat being replaced by social media as getting people in, that gateway for folks to get a little knowledge. And then if it piques their interest, they'll dig into it like the way I did. So,
1: You've really embraced it. And it just leads me to think about, for someone who's just discovering barbecue, they're listening to you today, or maybe they've heard you before on your podcast over the 6 years or so. What's the best way to begin exploring the culture and, I'm going to say, getting close to the fire, if you will?
0: Well, the great thing about the people in barbecue, I haven't come across too many bad ones, I guess you could say. Everyone you come across, as a rule, is more than happy to share and get, to share their knowledge, share what they know.
1: Mm-hmm.
0: So if somebody's listening to this who's not familiar with how to cook, what meats to cook, what to do, start looking in your local area. Search on social media. There's going to be somebody near you. Reach out to them.
1: Mm-hmm.
0: As I said, 99 times out of 100, that person's going to be more than happy to take you under their wing, so to speak, and share some knowledge with you. On the competition side, if somebody's interested in competition through KCBS, and we do it here in Canada through the Canadian Barbecue Society, mentorship. So if somebody's interested in getting into competition, they can get in touch with us, and we'll hook them up with a team that they can go and just help out for a competition. So, get a taste for it without taking that whole financial, because competition can be expensive. Mm-hmm. Before you take that commitment, get you in there and get a feel for it and see if it is something you're truly interested in, right?
1: Mm-hmm.
0: And competition teams everywhere will do that. So if you're interested in the competition side, reach out to KCBS and they'll put you in touch with somebody that's local to you, and can kind of show you the ropes a little bit before you jump in with both feet, right?
1: That makes sense. So let's wind up talking about you, Ryan. So you're a writer, you're a chef, you're a pit master.
0: I wouldn't use that term, but thank you.
1: I tell you what.
0: And keep in mind, this is all just a part-time hobby for me. This isn't the day job. This is I'm sitting here in my office at a trucking company. So.
1: Well, it's really interesting, because there are people who are great like yourself who probably don't see the greatness that we do looking

0: from the outside in. So I mentioned about the culture for the barbecue community itself in Canada, United States. Where do you see yourself in the next 10 years? What does barbecue look like for you, sir?
1: Oh, just cooking in the backyard when I can, man. That's keeping involved with our competition barbecue on the bow, but mostly just firing up one of the smokers in the backyard every chance I get and cooking food for my, to me, sharing food that I've prepared and cooked is how I show love and appreciation for people. So if I'm welcoming you into my home and feeding you, that gives me great joy. So
0: wow.
1: That's just what I like doing.
0: What's that emotion I see? I mean, I can see it. I can feel it.
1: It means a lot to me to share that with people. So,
0: wow. Well, it means a lot to us to have this opportunity to talk with you, someone who's lived it. You live and breathe it, and you're willing to help. I know that when we made contact with you, it was just an instant yes. Let's get it mm-hmm. done. And I see that time and time again. Do you have a final thought for our audience today on the Barbecue Radio Network, sir?
1: Just get out there. And when I was doing my podcast, I'd close every episode with keep on smoking. So,
0: you know what? I think I'm going to adopt that. Eatmorebarbecue.ca is where you can find Ryan. Thank you so much for adding the spark to our show today.
1: Thank you, Freddie. Appreciate it.
0: Our guest has been Ryan Sanderson from Eat More Barbecue. And these stories are just incredible. And for our listeners, wherever you are, keep the smoke rolling and the fire steady. I'm Freddie Bell, and this is the Barbecue Radio Network. We'll see you next time.
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14: More demands. I'm Paul Stevens, Fox News. Tensions running high all across the Middle East. Iran now saying it will not reopen the Strait of Hormuz unless and until the U.S. meets several new demands, including lifting all sanctions and withdrawing military from the area. The United Arab Emirates, meantime, saying an Iranian missile targeted one of its ships in the Strait. No casualties reported. All this as Yemen's military has also attacked the Iranian-backed Houthi rebels, raising fears of renewed fighting, while the Kurdish peace measure has advanced in the Turkish parliament. The fight over the Democratic Party's future now with all eyes on Wisconsin this week, where socialist candidate Francesca Hong leads the race for governor. This coming as she is now starting to walk back some previous social media posts, including her prior statements calling for the cancellation of Thanksgiving.
15: Socialist candidate Francesca Hong says she's been trying to focus on the issues in the last few days before the primary. She's been forced to respond to a lot of previous social media posts, though, some of which she's walked back, like wanting to cancel Thanksgiving. She says she's changed. Hong has framed the attention on her online history as a form of distraction. The criticism, though, goes beyond her social media posts. The Washington Post editorial board had a piece raising concerns about how she'd be able to fund some of her initiatives. Some Democrats have warned against her candidacy. Senator Bernie Sanders has not necessarily come out against Hong, but he didn't endorse her, saying he's not really been involved in the gubernatorial races.
14: And that's Fox's Madeline Rivera, and Hong now says Thanksgiving has turned into her favorite holiday. Lake Mead falling to its lowest water level since the reservoir was filled about 90 years ago. Federal numbers showing the nation's biggest reservoir dropping to just over 1,040 feet above sea level on Friday. America's listening to Fox News.
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because most people that I find just looks at their balances on their statements. I've had people come in the last couple of years, think about the markets have been running upward for the most part. There's been a few little scares, but nothing major. And taking money out of their portfolio, and they said, well, my balance is still about the same. That's just because even though you sold shares, when we do a retirement risk report, we show them how much principal they're selling. Principal means they have to sell shares, not somehow you're dodging that. You're not dodging that. You're selling shares. In upward trend markets, you're selling less shares. In downward trend markets, you're selling more shares. And then over time, your principal is getting cannibalized. And then you have the big one. And then sometimes it could be too late if that is still going to be the road that you choose to stay on. And I just like the respect growth, but I also, in order to get growth, I kind of think like, you know,

0: landlord that owns rental property. Because I got to accept that real estate markets are kind of like the stock markets. 2008, for example. Y'all remember real estate markets came down pretty significantly. Historically, real estate markets are probably a little bit more consistent, but we got to keep in mind the real estate market has really taken off in the last 25 to 30 years, more so than it should have. Why? Because as people get older, they either downsize or they wind up upsizing and buying a much larger property than the one that they lived in. And then when they get in the house, then they realize they probably need to downsize because it's way too much as they get older and can't take care of it. But the real estate market does change. So if I own real estate for the purpose of income, and this is what's amazing to me when I run across real estate investors, is they don't invest the way they do in the philosophy of being a landlord and collecting income. They believe in that all too well. But when it comes to investing their money, they don't do it that way. They want to invest in growth. And that's their prerogative. I guess that's okay, but I'm really surprised. Because income is a return, a minimum return that you can expect. Just think about it for a moment. We're talking about income. The goal of retirement is income for the majority of the people we talk to. And think about how easy it is. If you knew how to find out how income works in your portfolio, nobody's talking about it, but yet it is there. You got mutual funds or you got ETFs right now in your portfolio. It's just the income is very small. But imagine you're sitting there and you're trying to plan for retirement. All you have is your Social Security. Some people are lucky enough to have pension. Most of them don't. Or maybe you have a little bit of rental property. But imagine you're sitting there doing your planning. Okay, honey, how much Social Security got coming? Well, I got $3,683 coming in every month. Okay, well, that's around $43,000. And the spouse looks at her income. She's a working lady, and her income is going to be $3,122, which is about $37,000. Okay. Now, if you add both of those together, that's about $80,000. Now, keep in mind, these people are living on about $170,000 right now. Now, when I say $170,000, could be $140,000. Everybody's different on their income. But usually when people have high Social Security, they usually have high incomes leading into retirement. So they got about $80,000 coming in. They're living on $170,000. People tell me, well, they can change their lifestyle. I don't know about you, but most people I've ever worked with, whenever they have a large income and then they reduce it significantly, I don't know how they do it. I don't know if it's just because they're more concerned about what they've saved. They just don't want to see it change much. You know, they like kind of looking at it, shining it up like a trophy on the wall. But, you know, the purpose of retirement is income. And so if I need income and I've got $80,000 coming in, and this is a great exercise, and then you find out you need about $150,000, let's just say, if you were making $170,000 or maybe $140,000, let's just say. Well, you've got $80,000. Now you only need $60,000. Now, where is the $60,000 going to come from? Just say this couple don't have a pension. You got it. That money's going to come from their portfolio. So they come in. I know they saved enough to be able to generate $60,000 a year. Let's just say they got $1.5 million. And when I do an income analysis, because see, we don't even think about this. We think about Social Security because it's a fixed income. It's what we know. But we should know how much income we're getting from our portfolio because that is something that you can spend without touching your principal. You want your money to last? Learn how to invest for income. Anyway, so when we do an analysis on their 401ks on that $1.5 million, guess how much real income they're getting? Only $20,000. I think about $1.5 million. All they're getting is $20,000. So that means they have to sell $40,000 a year in shares. What if it's some of this money is a brokerage account? It's got capital gains in it. I mean, so there's a lot of big decisions, you know, and to me, it's a lot of confusion versus just setting up a portfolio in a way that's structured for the income. And then it makes it a lot easier to be able to go back into it. Why? Because if you got Social Security and it was pretty easy for that, why not find out what the income is on your portfolio at the same time? Because it's a great exercise. We always want to know what we can count on. $100,000 is what they can count on. But they want another 40,000. Now, can they count on it? No, because now they're taking it from the growth part of the share side, and markets got to cooperate now going forward. Let me say this. Retirement isn't about having a big account balance. It's about having dependable income you can count on every single month. If your portfolio isn't designed to produce you that kind of income, kind of like what I just explained, $20,000 is pretty low when you could have gotten $70,000 or $80,000 in income. Do you want your portfolio to be a guess for the rest of your retirement? Well, let's fix that problem. You can call in, start what we call a retirement risk report by calling 888-930-1080. Again, that's 888-930-1080. And when you call in, say, I want to have a retirement risk report, and what can I do to be able to get that? It's a one-page retirement plan that encompasses everything you need to know about retirement. Keep things simple. You're tuned into the Retirement Income Source. This is Tim Sparks, and today we are talking about two kinds of retirees. So let's get back to Bill and Tom. You know, Tom is a rookie retiree stepping into retirement, and he's sitting down and trying to get a little wise because he's starting to rethink things. You know, he's having a hard time because he's only came from one mode, and that is growth, accumulate, accumulate, accumulate. And nobody's ever really taught him that you're going to have to switch gears. If you want to be equally successful in retirement, you're going to have to switch gears, or you're going to run a lot of risk. The last thing you want to do, and you may be the responsible one, I know I am in my family, is to go to your wife one day, honey, and say, I don't know. And I can only imagine the thoughts and the feelings and the anxiety and the stress that somebody would go through, especially me being a man who would be concerned about, is going to my wife and tell her that I feel like I'm failing us from our retirement plan. I thought I had it figured out. I thought the way to go through retirement is just to stick with the strategies that got us to retirement. It won't work. You got to be prepared for worst case scenario. You're not going to give up returns if you're preparing for worst case scenario, but you darn well can go the other way and never recover your money. And it could be permanent. So let me just give you an analogy that I kind of came up with, and it's Bill. Bill's talking to Tom. Bill's the veteran, talking to Tom, the rookie, stepping into retirement as they're going back and forth. And he said, let me put it this way. Imagine you're a farmer. Every year you live off your chickens and eggs, and maybe you even sell a few to make a little bit of money. Now imagine you have a brutal winter and half your chickens are die. Would you keep eating the remaining chickens at that same rate? Rookie Tom says, no, I'd slow down. He said, exactly. That's exactly what I did when 2008 happened, when I stepped into retirement. But that's what retirees do with their portfolios each and every day. They slow down just in the last few months. We probably may have slowed down, probably didn't take that trip that we otherwise wanted to take, or maybe we have set aside a little bit of cash. You got that advice and maybe it worked out. Maybe the markets are coming back. Maybe they're not. I have no clue. The phone doesn't ring off the hook here in our office. Why? Because our clients are playing for worst case scenario. It's not the best case scenario I'm concerned about. We'll get best case. Everybody's doing well in the best case scenario, but that's what everybody plans for. That's what the rookies plan for. They think it's all going to work out. And they're looking for some advisors that will tickle their ears and tell them that everything's going to be great. Just stay the same route you're going. You will be fine. What did he say after he said that's what retirees do with the portfolio? They slow down, don't spend their money. What did Tom say? Well, what did you change? In other words, he's asking Bill, what did he change? He said, I stopped thinking like an investor, like I did, but when I stepped into retirement, I started thinking I'm a retiree now. And how I need to get income without consistently, listen to this, selling pieces of my future. It's no longer growth accumulation only. It's now about income distribution and protecting those shares and not selling those shares. What do you got to do? You got to get the income up, but you're going to have to make a shift. Mutual funds and exchange traded funds will not do it. And I really don't care what your advisor told you. I don't care what kind of software tools that they may enamored you with and said, oh yeah, everything's going to be great. Your money's going to triple. You believe that hype. Go for it. But I can tell you right now, it's not going to work. Spreadsheets and Software tools does not determine the real outcome. And keep in mind, the go is not the highest return. You're going to get high returns. I have some people can actually put portfolios kind of like in a bucket way where they can have growth because they really don't need that money at all. You'll get long-term return, but you got to respect the markets. You got to keep in mind reliable income survives bad markets. So I want to get an excellent book in your hand that talks about the retirement income shift, how to get a renewable resource like income and an income that you cannot outlive. And this can be yours if you call 888-930-1080. Again, best-selling book, Amazon bestseller, 888-930-1080. Again, we will mail this to you if you're one of the first five callers, free, no obligation book, 888-930-1080. When we come back, we're going to talk about the wisdom transfer that Tom asked for once he realized Bill, the veteran, was extremely serious about you need to plan for the worst case, not just always the best case. And so he's got Tom's attention because we all want to be successful and we got to learn how to be successful in down markets. And we're going to talk about that in just a few minutes. You're listening to Retirement Income Source. This is Tim Sparks. 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
0: 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And today we're talking about going back and forth, kind of like a discussion where we got Bill, the veteran retiree, who's been in retirement for several years, and he's sharing some of his wisdom to Tom, who is a rookie who just now stepped into retirement. And Tom at first had the idea that he can just go into retirement and not change a thing he's doing. And of course, I talk about my book, The Retirement Income Shift. The word shift means if you want to be successful in retirement, you got to be willing to make that shift. How to get the most mileage out of your money, because retirement is about income. And having too much income in retirement is a great problem to have. So Tom had asked Bill, said, how do I get income without constantly selling pieces of my future? Now, what he's saying, how can I get interest in dividends, which kind of, this is the first time I ever heard of this, Bill, without selling shares. That's what he meant by pieces of the future. And of course, Bill told him, he said, here's what I would do. Don't confuse averages with reality. Actually, I write about this in my book. You don't trust averages when you're in retirement. You can trust averages, and averages are okay when you're accumulating wealth. Why? Because averages are not factoring in withdrawals. It's only factoring in the average return. And all of that may be believable, but when you take an average return and then take a withdrawal of 4 or 5% of your account, I can tell you right now, just logically, it's not going to make sense to you, but just do it on a spreadsheet one time. You see, you can't put down 8%, 8%, 8%, 8%, 8%. You know what I mean? Like some people do when they put on spreadsheets, oh, I'm going to make 8%. You're being unrealistic because first of all, the markets doesn't move. Kind of like using the escalator, doesn't move up 8% a year. I wish it did. If it did, I'm going to be quite honest with you. I don't think anybody in retirement would need a financial advisor or need any kind of advice. We're trying to help you to understand that 8% average return does not work. Because believe it or not, the S&P 500 is now over 8%, but it took 25 years to get there. From 2000 to 2020, it only averaged 6, which begs the question, why was that? I'm not talking about what you're probably looking at mutual fund 10-year average. It may have been 16% or 14% and all that stuff. No, you're only looking back 10 years. You didn't factor in a bear market. As soon as you throw in a bear market, it changes everything. That's just from an average standpoint. It really makes it worse whenever you start taking withdrawals. But not only did he say don't confuse averages with reality, he said income should come from a strategy and not hope. You see, nobody ever told Tom that when you take money out of your portfolio, you're hoping that you can recover it every year. Try to tell that to anybody that lost money in 2000, 2001, 2002 for three straight years. You're never going to get them to believe it. Why? Because that's not reality. Because your income is dependent on selling assets and you're exposed to the market. So you can't even recover from losses. So this is a third one. He said, protect the downside first. Isn't that something? Worst case scenario first. Why? Because you want to protect recovering from losses the same way when you're no longer contributing to your plan. See, everything changes. You've switched gears. Now you've made a shift. You've stepped into retirement. Think about it for a moment. Most climbers, the highest percentage

0: to start spending money, and he may be successful. But it's a coin toss. You want retirement to be about a coin toss. You know, after discussing risk, market volatility, and income uncertainty, if you want to think like what now Tom is starting to make it transition in his thoughts, he's starting to believe, Bill. And if anything we talk about today made you stop and think, am I really okay? Don't ignore that feeling. Get a no-cost retirement risk report, and it's available for the first five callers. We'll show you how to turn your savings into real income. You don't have to get out of the market to do that. Now, some people may want to reduce their exposure to the market. There's other sources and tools out there. But a lot of people like being in the market because, and essentially, the market-based instruments typically outperform inflation a lot better than, you know, more lazier instruments, you know, like annuities. And so I respect annuities. Annuities can be an income tool maybe for a portion of your money, but they're not made for beating inflation. And you want to avoid running out of money, you want to call and get those spots in my calendar, 888-930-1080. Again, at 888-930-1080. Don't wait until the next downturn forces you to act. This is the Retirement Income Source. I'm Tim Sparks, and we're talking about two different types of retirees. We got a veteran, and we got somebody just stepping into retirement. And this can also go if you're planning on retiring soon, if you're a pre-retiree. Plan as soon as you can. They say you're to be planning 10 years ahead of time. Do you know, I've actually asked people that really are not even in retirement that question, and they all said the same thing. I don't know. It must be information out there telling people to do that. I can tell you right now, the people that retire and prepare the earliest are the ones that actually reach their goals. But here's what I'm going to remind you of, Bill. Yeah, I'm just going back. Bill and Tom. Bill's been talking to Tom. He's a veteran, and Tom is starting to really listen to him when it comes to retirement income because he never thought about some of the things that Bill had already encountered. Keep in mind, experience is everything. We all know that. And, you know, and Bill said, retirement isn't about getting rich anymore. It's not about running out of money. And the sooner you understand, the more control you will have. So keep in mind, if you're nearing retirement or already there, the biggest mistake you can make is listen to advice from people who haven't lived through what you are about to face. Because in retirement, experience isn't helpful. It's everything. I've worked with people for 21 years. More importantly, in probably the last 10 years is when I'm starting to hear things that are why I do what I do and help people invest for income. They want their money to always be there. When is money most important? Two things, inflation and healthcare and rising healthcare. And then some people don't buy long-term care insurance. So worst thing you can do is be out of just right out of money about 4 or 5 years before you go into a nursing home, and now you don't have nothing left and you have no choices left. You have to deal with whatever Medicaid decides to do with your long-term care services. People that fly first class basically preserve their principal as much as they can. How to do that? You got to invest for income. If you invest for income, you're going to increase your income 4 to 5 times more. This is no joke. This is pretty easy to identify. 99% of the people we meet with. In other words, you're probably, if you're one of the 1% or less that are getting income, then good for you. You're doing it right. But if you're not and you need income in retirement, let's just say you don't need income in retirement. I also run across people like that. Well, income promotes growth. I guess you got to ask yourself this question. What's the purpose of your money? Just sit there and just kind of watch it. Kind of go around like a roller coaster. Some years it's really doing well over time. Hopefully it's going to do well. Is that really the purpose of your money? No, it's you want consistency of growth, and you don't really want to see a lot of declines in it. I've never met anybody that likes to lose a lot of money.
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2: 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And today we're talking about two kinds of retirees that I meet with, one more commonly than the other. And what I find with the veteran retirees is they think differently. And it kind of reminds me whenever I was young, probably 18, 19, you probably remember that. You know how we're ambitious. You know, we take risk and don't really care. Why? Because we don't have nothing to lose. We have, if anything, we have everything to gain. It's the same way it is, you know, like a basketball team in the NCAA tournament. You got a 12 seed playing a 1 seed. Well, the 12 seed plays as hard as they can. Why? Because they have nothing to lose. The other team has got more pressure on them. Well, we've came up to the end of our show, and we appreciate y'all listening to our show. And I want to give you an opportunity to be able to reach out and get this book one more time, The Retirement Income Shift, things that we talked about today, Amazon bestseller, and it's available for the first five callers of today's Retirement Income Show. We're calling 888-930-1080. Again, that's 888-930-1080. And we'll mail this to you if you're one of the first five callers, free, no obligation book, 888-930-1080. 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
10: Iran says it has demands. I'm Jack Callahan, Fox News. Before the Strait of Hormuz can reopen, the U.S. must agree to their list. Fox's Trey Yingst reports from Tel Aviv.
11: As the Middle East waits to see if a deal can be reached to reopen the Strait of Hormuz, Iranian officials are making new demands. Iran's Supreme National Security Council over the weekend issued a fresh statement calling on the United States to permanently end the war and compensate Iran for damages before the Strait would reopen. This comes as Iran's foreign minister says even if a deal is reached, it doesn't necessarily mean the Strait will stay open. Conversations about the Strait come as the U.S. naval blockade of Iranian ports remains in effect, costing the regime hundreds of millions of dollars each day. And according to U.S. Central Command, as of August 8th, CENTCOM redirected 53 commercial vessels, disabled two, and boarded two.
10: The U.S. military has also permitted more than 30 ships to pass through the blockade for humanitarian reasons. It's hot and humid across much of the country again this weekend. Here's Fox Weather's Melanie Black.
12: It's hot and humid for a lot of us across the country today. It's going to be stormy across the southeast and into parts of the northern plains and through the Midwest. But the strongest storms are likely to be across the plains and in through areas of the Ohio River Valley. Chicago, Indianapolis, Milwaukee, some of those cities that are mentioned, where we have two rounds of storms, one already ongoing across Iowa and into Missouri. Already reports that there could be some golf ball size hail associated with these storms. But our biggest concern going forward through the rest of today is going to be damaging wind. There's also the chance for an isolated tornado or two. Keep in mind, there's a very humid air mass that's in place, so any of these stronger storms also have the potential of producing some heavy rain.
10: There is a risk for flash flooding for millions across the Midwest and the Great Lakes. 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
13: Here's your LEX storm tracker forecast. We're continuing to dry things out today, but it'll be another hot and humid afternoon. Highs will climb into the low 90s with feels-like temperatures potentially reaching the triple digits. So drink plenty of water and take breaks in the shade if need be over the next few days. Tonight we'll stay mostly clear, but we won't see much relief from the heat. Overnight lows will only fall into the low 70s. Tomorrow, expect another hot and humid day with plenty of sunshine. Afternoon highs will once again climb into the low 90s. I'm meteorologist Abby Summers on Lexington's News, Traffic, and Weather Station. 97.3 FM WVLK.
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0: response and move towards a meaningful peace negotiation or treaty or whatever that ends up being. But my hat's off to the military. I mean, I've been watching our soldiers who've been killed over there. The one soldier out of my brigade, 3rd Brigade Combat Team, 82nd, just landed back in Fayetteville. And I'm watching all the civilians in the airport stand at attention as they're transferring his. Sorry.
1: Yeah,
0: transferring his remains. So God bless all of our soldiers and sailors and airmen and Marines in uniform. They get forgotten with TikTok and Instagram, but they're over there doing a job and putting their lives on the line. It's only 1% of the country does that. So God bless them.
2: You got it, John. And the situation is never clear on the battlefield, and no one has all the information that you think you need back in some air-conditioned office back in the Beltway. And we have young people, young Americans, making these decisions over life and death in split seconds. We can be grateful that we're blessed with such heroes. Thanks for joining us, John. It's been a real privilege and an honor. Team, we are mission complete for this week. Target, target, target. Thanks for monitoring the Frontlines Report. Until next week, remember this. The secret of finding meaning in life is serving a higher purpose. The secret of happiness is freedom. And the secret to freedom is courage. Keep serving a higher purpose and stay courageous. This is call sign Warlord 6, General Ernie O'Neill, signing off the net.

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13: Iran says it's up to the U.S. now. I'm Carmen Roberts, Fox News. Iran says its deal with Oman is in the final stages, but it won't reopen the Strait of Hormuz until the U.S. meets its list of demands. Fox's Alex Hogan reports from the White House.
14: Among new demands, Iran says it wants the U.S. to lift its naval blockade, pay Iran for war damages, and also unfreeze Iranian assets. Those are demands that could potentially derail what have already been delicate negotiations. At the same time, the administration is facing new pressure over this conflict. So according to a Marquette Law School poll, 75% of Americans say that they don't believe that the cost of this war so far has been worth it. And Fox News polling showing that 73% of Americans think we either get a bad deal or no deal.
13: And Iran-backed Houthi rebels killed at least 7 and wounded 15 in an attack today in Yemen's Red Sea port of Mocha. Israeli Prime Minister Benjamin Netanyahu rejects the Gaza deal touted by President Trump. In a rare public break with Trump, the Prime Minister said today that Israel rejects the 15-point document and that the IDF won't withdraw from Gaza until Hamas truly disarms. That move risks angering the president, who last month hailed that plan as a historic agreement. In the West, wildfires are still raging in Washington state.
15: Strong, flame-fueling winds challenge fire crews. Three fires near Spokane, Washington have scorched more than 10,000 acres and destroyed hundreds of homes since igniting last Saturday. A man accused of setting one of the fires is facing arson charges.
13: Fox's Anita Vogel. Prosecutors filed more charges against Aaron Farinacci, who now faces 5 first-degree arson charges. 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
16: Here's Here's your LEX storm tracker forecast. We're continuing to dry things out today, but it'll be another hot and humid afternoon. Highs will climb into the low 90s with feels like temperatures potentially reaching the triple digits. So drink plenty of water and take breaks in the shade if need be over the next few days. Tonight we'll stay mostly clear, but we won't see much relief from the heat. Overnight lows will only fall into the low 70s. Tomorrow, expect another hot and humid day with plenty of sunshine. Afternoon highs will once again climb into the low 90s. I'm meteorologist Abby Summers on Lexington's news, traffic, and weather station 97.3 FM WVLK.
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17: Michigan's primary reveals about the Democratic Party's direction and the path to winning in November.
18: The power of our many is greater than the power of their money.
17: Can a progressive win in a battleground state? I'll talk to Abdul Al-Sayed, the winner of the Democratic Senate primary in Michigan. Plus, depleted? Are America's weapons stockpiles running low?
19: We have certain types of munitions that are very powerful, that we have unlimited, virtual unlimited supply. We have others where it's a little bit tighter.
17: What it could mean for the war with Iran and U.S. military readiness. I'll talk to Democratic Senator Chris Murphy of Connecticut and Republican Senator Jim Banks of Indiana. And stalled. The U.S. economy unexpectedly loses jobs. What does it signal about the economy and the midterm elections ahead? Joining me for insight and analysis are NBC News Chief Capitol Hill correspondent Ryan Nobles, former Republican Congressman Carlos Curbelo, and former Democratic Congresswoman Val Demings. Welcome to Sunday. It's Meet the Press.
20: From NBC News in Washington, the longest-running show in television history, this is Meet the Press with Kristen Welker.
17: Good Sunday morning. With just over 12 weeks to go until November's midterm elections, the fight for control of Congress is taking shape, with pressure building in the key battleground states that will determine the balance of power in Washington. For Democrats, the path to retake the Senate majority is nearly impossible without holding on to Michigan. This week, progressive candidate Abdul Al-Sayed defeated Congresswoman Haley Stevens in the Democratic primary for Michigan's Senate seat. He will face off against former Republican Congressman Mike Rogers in November. Friday night, Michigan Democrats held a unity rally headlined by former Transportation Secretary Pete Buttigieg.
21: Now, we have just 88 days to make sure that things go right. The stakes are high, and people from around the country, people from around the world, are watching the state of Michigan right now to see if we have the capability to put together that coalition to win. And we will win.
17: And Republicans are already making the Michigan race a test of the Democratic Party's direction, with President Trump seizing on Al-Sayed's progressive politics and labeling him a communist.
19: We do better against the communists, according to every poll. The poll says we do better against the communists. So he won, and so I think I'm happy. I put out a statement. Congratulations to the Republican Party.
17: And joining me now is Michigan's Democratic Senate nominee, Abdul Al-Sayed. Dr. Al-Sayed, welcome to Meet the Press.
22: Thanks for having me.
17: Thank you so much for being here, and congratulations. Let's talk about your victory this week. You narrowly defeated Congresswoman Haley Stevens. And when you actually add up all of the votes, the vote totals that went to Stevens and Mallory McMorrow, a majority of voters actually ended up voting for candidates who are more moderate than you. So how do you win over those voters who voted for someone else?
22: Well, thank you, Kristen. I really just grateful for everybody who participated. And the overwhelming recognition of the vote tallies is that 500,000 more Democrats voted than did Republicans in that election. If that happens, we are going to win in a landslide. Now, I know that we had it out with a very tough primary. There were a lot of issues that were discussed and differences that were identified and fixated on. But I will tell you this, that all of us agree that our differences are far smaller than what we agree on. And what we agree on is that Donald Trump has been an existential threat to our democracy. He is costing us jobs. He is costing us more at almost every aspect of our lives, whether it's our gas, our groceries, or our health care. And that Mike Rogers is going to be nothing more than a rubber stamp on Donald Trump's disastrous economic and foreign policies. And so this is an opportunity for us to come together, to mend fences, to build together the coalition that is going to defeat Mike Rogers in November and defeat Trumpism over the next 2 years.
17: Well, let me ask you about some news that we are learning this morning. Local outlets reporting that you spoke to former President Barack Obama on the phone. I know you're not going to give me every detail of the call, but what was the crux of his message to you, Dr. Al-Sayed?
22: Well, Kristen, you're right. I like to keep private conversations private, but it was a really warm and inspiring conversation. I got to be honest with you, I never saw myself ever able to run for public office. I literally told former President Bill Clinton that at my college graduation, in which I was the senior speaker and he was the main speaker. And I then watched the next year Barack Hussein Obama run for and win the presidency. I watched him serve with a level of class, a level of elegance that we could only pine for now. So I really enjoyed the conversation. I was grateful for his advice. It was very warm, very inviting. And I know that he knows the critical role that Michigan is going to play in holding Trump accountable, in winning back the Senate, and in building forward the future that we need.
17: Is he going to campaign with you, Dr. Al-Sayed?
22: Look, I really hope so. And it was a really good conversation about what we need to do to be able to win. And obviously, this is somebody who knows a lot about winning Michigan.
17: And just to be clear, do you anticipate he'll show up on the campaign trail with you? Is that one of the broad topics you all discussed?
22: Look, we talked a lot about what it'll take to win. Obviously, his presence in here in Michigan would mean so much to the coalition that helped elect him. So I hope that we get to campaign together.
17: One of the big issues you ran on, of course, was Medicare for All. So let's talk about that. You served as a public health official in Michigan. You even co-authored a book, Making the Case for Medicare for All. Senator Bernie Sanders also campaigned on it as a presidential candidate back in 2016. 10 years later, this idea still does not have a majority support in Congress. If you were to win in November, Dr. El-Sayed, how do you make Medicare for All a reality when so far it has not had enough support?
22: Well, Kristen, I've been up and down my state, and everywhere I go, people say the same things. It just shouldn't be this hard. And one of the big things that they bring up is the fact that they're worried about having to see a doctor if they get sick and what that'll mean for them. The median deductible, meaning the money that you pay to get the health care you already thought you paid for every single month, is about $4,500 for a family of four. That, considering the fact that the median income is about $80,000, means that you're going to lose more than a whole paycheck just to actually pay for the health care you thought you already paid for. Our system has only gotten less and less effective, less efficient over time as we've watched health insurance corporations collude with big hospitals and the pharmaceutical industry to figure out how to pick more and more of our dollars out of our pocket to put into theirs. We don't have to live like this. We have an opportunity to guarantee cradle-to-grave health care from the moment that somebody is born to the moment that they expire, God willing, at 120 years of life after a long, healthy life in their sleep peacefully. And it would guarantee them the health care that they need, independent of the circumstances, wherever they needed to go. That is the kind of security we've never had in this country, and it's the kind of security that the healthcare corporations have denied us. So we're watching more people support Medicare for All every day. We're watching more elected officials support Medicare for All every day. And in a lot of ways, this campaign was a referendum on whether or not we want healthcare here or bomb somewhere else. And I think the Michigan voter chose healthcare here.
17: Well, you know, some Americans worry, though, you can only make Medicare free and universal if you increase taxes. So if you are elected and make this push, would you need to increase taxes?
22: As I've said across this campaign, I am for taxing billionaires their wealth.
17: What about people who make less than a billion and less than $1 million, though, Dr. El-Sayed? What about people making less than $1 million?
22: So for the average person, and you look at your W-2, if you're an employee, he gets paid every 2 weeks or 4 weeks. After you pay your taxes, the next biggest check that comes off the top of your pay stub is to your health insurance company. So imagine instead of paying that to your health insurance company, whose CEO makes $20 million a year, instead you paid a little bit more in taxes for healthcare that you wouldn't lose if you lost your job or turned 26 or got married or got divorced. I think all of us would be a lot more interested in that kind of a system if we knew that our healthcare would be free at the point of care and would be free without having to worry about losing it in general. So there's an opportunity here, I think, to trade what we give to a big corporation who gets to decide who we get to see and who we don't for a little bit more paid into FICA. And I think that's a trade that's worth making. I think the broader public understands that that's a trade worth making, considering how many people are holding medical debt, a third of all Michigan households right now.
17: Just to be very clear, you're describing this trade-off. You are effectively acknowledging that people making less than $1 million could see their taxes go up. I just want to be very clear. Is that a yes?
22: I'm saying that we'd be paying for healthcare in a different way. Instead of paying a health insurance company whose CEO makes $20 million, I would much rather pay for durable healthcare into a government, which, of course, we all know provides healthcare for seniors who need healthcare the most. So if I'm trading paying a CEO to make more money or paying a government to guarantee me healthcare, I'm picking the latter every time.
17: All right, let's talk about another big issue that dominated the campaign and will undoubtedly be a big topic of conversation in the general election, your criticism of Israel. President Trump had this to say after your win this week. I'm going to play it, get your reaction on the other side. Take a look.
0: He doesn't love Israel. He doesn't love Jewish people. He hates them. He hates them with a passion that burns in his heart.
17: What's your reaction to that, Dr. El-Sayed?
22: I love and revere Judaism and the Jewish people. I believe they're a light unto the world. I grew up in a community that had a large Jewish population. I was so grateful to get to be invited to Seder and to Shul and to Bar and Bat Mitzvahs. I'm really honored for what I learned and got to share with my Jewish sisters and brothers. But they are not the same as AIPAC in Israel. AIPAC is an organization that spent, what, $30 million to beat me so that we could they could have one vote, one more vote in the U.S. Senate to guarantee that our taxpayer dollars would be sent abroad to subsidize a foreign government's military to do the worst things, genocide, apartheid, take us into wars we have no business fighting. And I'm running for Senate here in Michigan. I believe that we have a responsibility here in Michigan. I want our tax dollars spent to provide good schools, to pay for health care, to rebuild our roads here in Michigan, rather than it being sent abroad to subsidize foreign militaries. That's not just Israel, by the way. That is also Egypt and Saudi Arabia and Jordan and Pakistan. So I believe in international law. I believe in equal rights to peace, dignity, and self-determination for all people. I believe in a process that allows a free Palestinian people and free Jewish Israeli people to come together around what they believe the ultimate peace should look like. And I believe that our tax dollars should be spent on the things that are needed here in Michigan rather than to subsidize foreign militaries abroad.
17: Let me follow up with you on that point. You've said, you've just reiterated that you would rule out unconditional foreign military aid to Israel. Just to be very clear, is there any scenario where you would approve more aid to Israel, more military aid in any form?
22: Well, if we were in a scenario where there were equal rights to peace, dignity, and self-determination for the Palestinian people and Jewish-Israeli people, and they had come together to achieve that ultimate peace, and there were circumstances in which that was guaranteed, there would be a very, very different circumstance. But for right now, we are in a situation where we are continuously subsidizing the military of a state that has behaved in ways that can only be described as rogue. You think about the genocide in Gaza. You think about the continued attempt to annex southern Lebanon. These are things that we cannot subsidize, considering the fact that we have kids who need better schools and better roads and bridges and better health care here in America.
17: You're saying you would not support sending aid to Israel, which was attacked by Hamas, but you have also said that you would support sending military aid to Ukraine, which was, of course, attacked and invaded by Russia. Where do you draw the line there?
22: Well, in Ukraine, you're talking about attacks from a leader of a neighboring sovereign country who clearly violated international law in attempting to breach the sovereignty of the Ukrainian public. That is conditional on that circumstance. We have been offering unconditional foreign military aid to Israel, independent of the circumstances, for years and years and years. And might I say, it's not just Israel, it's also Egypt, it's also Jordan, it's also Saudi Arabia. That's the difference. It's about the conditions. So when we're talking about taking on Putin and his violation of international law, I do believe we have a responsibility to uphold international law and therefore to support Ukraine and its efforts.
17: You have said, and I want to talk about your political identity now, you have said you're not a democratic socialist. You were backed by Senator Bernie Sanders, who, of course, proudly says he is a democratic socialist. You've even attended events hosted by the Democratic Socialists of America. Where do you differ from Senator Sanders? Is there one policy issue where you can point out a difference?
22: Capitalism. You know, I'm a scientist, and I believe in good, thoughtful, evidence-based solutions to problems. You know, when it comes to the question of capitalism, allocating capital based on supply and demand, at the level at which it's supposed to work, where you have free entry and exit into markets, you know, I support that idea. I understand right now, though, that we don't live under capitalism. We live under corporatism. You have huge corporations that have used their power, in effect, to try and buy politicians so that those politicians will turn around and help them use government to protect their position in markets. That is anti-capitalist. And look, you can go back to Adam Smith, the guy who coined the idea of capitalism, and he understood that the biggest risk to capitalism was not government regulation. It was always monopoly and oligopoly. If you think about the circumstances that we live under right now, the power of the biggest players in almost every market, both to squeeze labor to pay us less and to raise prices so that we have to pay more, that has been anti-capitalist on its own terms. And so it's not that you have to be a socialist to believe that the government has a role in protecting a market or guaranteeing us health care or fixing our roads and bridges or providing us good schools. It's that you have to understand what capitalism is and how it works.
17: I want to give you an opportunity to respond to some of the other attacks against you. This is an ad by the Republican Party. Take a look.
1: Abdul Rahman Mohammed El-Sayed, the most radical Senate candidate in America.
2: I'm pretty damn dangerous.
1: El-Sayed pledged support for the leader of the Muslim Brotherhood, a designated foreign terrorist group.
17: Radical, dangerous. How do you respond?
22: We always knew they were going to go here. I mean, notice how they chose to use my full name in echoes to exactly what they did against President Obama. At the end of the day, it's not radical to believe that people should be able to afford their groceries. It's not radical to believe that you should have health care in this country. It's not radical to believe that you don't think the president should be able to deny elections or make $2.2 billion off of his role in office. It's not radical to believe that all of us should be able to breathe clean air and drink clean water. Those are the things that I've been fighting for. I believe in an America where all of us can come together to build together government of the people, by the people, and for the people. Now, they're going to try and paint me as a certain thing, given my name, but I also think it's important for us to recognize that America has a long history of embracing. America is a lot bigger than very small people like Donald Trump or J.D. Vance or Mike Rogers want to make it out to be. And so I'm grateful for all that America has given me, and I'm grateful for the opportunity now to put myself out there and ask my fellow Michiganders for their stake in our democracy to be able to build an America that's more just, that's more equitable, that's more sustainable, that's more empowering, that's more American than the vision that Donald Trump, J.D. Vance, and Mike Rogers have for it.
17: You know, you face scrutiny for campaigning with socialist streamer Hassan Piker, who has made a series of inflammatory comments, as you well know, including saying America deserved 9/11, describing Hamas as a lesser evil than Israel. Do you plan to continue to campaign with Hassan Piker in the general election campaign?
22: Look, I'm less concerned now with who I'm campaigning with, a lot more concerned about who I'm campaigning to. We got a lot of work to do to continue to build the coalition that's going to beat Mike Rogers.
17: Would you welcome him, though, on the campaign trail with
22: you?
17: Like
22: I said, I'm a lot more focused on who I'm campaigning to. So I think we have this notion sometimes on shows like this that we cannot or should not talk to certain groups of people. And I'll tell you that the 3 million people who listen to Hassan are people I want to make sure understand that there's a pathway into our politics around getting money out of politics so we can keep money back in pockets and pass Medicare for All. And so I'm going to continue to have the conversations with those folks who we desperately need to reach out to, just like I'm going to continue to have conversations with seniors in senior homes, folks up north, folks in Detroit, folks in Grand Rapids. So again, I'm a lot more focused on who I'm campaigning to rather than who I might campaign with.
17: When asked about Hassan Piker's comments on 9/11, Senator Bernie Sanders called it a dumb statement. Do you agree? Do you disavow those comments that America deserved 9/11?
22: Of course. Of course, it was a dumb statement. And of course, I think Hassan himself would say that was a dumb statement. He disavowed it. So, yes, America didn't deserve 9/11. But, you know, to sit here and play gotcha politics with a dumb thing somebody said out of context that they disavowed themselves to say, oh, well, what does that mean about what you think? I want to be held accountable for what I say and what I do. Rather than this idea that we're so stuck in cancel culture that all of us agreed was a bad idea back in 2020, but we seem to want to bring back.
17: We are out of time, but I have to ask you before I let you go, if you win, you will be the very first Muslim to serve in the Senate. What would that mean to you, Dr. El-Sayed?
22: Honestly, I haven't really thought that much about it, but it's more about what it means to America. You know, this is a place that some people want to define as a lot smaller than it is. I've been Abdul in Michigan my whole life, and I know that people are big-hearted and open-minded. That's the America I've always seen. And once again, Michiganders get to prove just how big-hearted and open-minded we really are against the small vision that people like Donald Trump want to perpetrate on us. So it really is about proving out the America that America has always been, this place that embraces people beyond differences in faith or ethnicity to come together around the ideals that bind us here.
17: Dr. Abdul El-Sayed, thank you so very much for joining us. We really appreciate it.
22: Thank you, Kristen.
17: When we come back, Republican Senator Jim Banks of Indiana joins me next.
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17: Indiana, Senator Banks, welcome to Meet the Press.
27: Thank you. Good to be with you.
17: It is great to have you here. I want to start right there on Michigan, this big Senate race. More than 1.5 million voters participated in the Democratic primary. That is a 64% increase in turnout from the 2024 primary in Michigan. What do you think Mike Rogers needs to do to win over some of those Democrats and more independent voters?
27: Well, Mike Rogers just barely lost in the last cycle to Alyssa Slotkin, who ran as a moderate. And what you just heard from with Dr. Abdul El-Sayed, you just heard from the most extreme socialist-leaning Democrat candidate in America. That's why Chuck Schumer did everything that he could to block El-Sayed from winning the Democrat primary. This week, you had Democrats scrambling. You had prominent Democrats like the former press secretary to Jill Biden endorsed Mike Rogers. Julian Epstein wrote that Democrats have lost their moral authority by nominating El Sayed. Mike Rogers is already building a strong Democrats for Rogers a group with momentum to pick up those voters. And let me say this. I grew up in a union factory household, the son of a factory worker, not far from Michigan in Fort Wayne, Indiana. Those factory workers and their families are not going to vote for El Sayed and his extreme positions. He can try to erase everything that he said during the primary about abolishing prisons, defunding the police, his attack on a lot of the policies that make those factory workers' jobs possible. He wants open borders. Those families just want to raise their kids and keep them safe. And El Sayed wants to abolish prisons and defund the police. Mike Rogers is going to win big in November. The first time in 30 years that Michigan has elected a Republican will be this November. And Republicans have never felt better about keeping the Senate majority.
17: Well, let me ask you, you describe Dr. El Sayed as extreme. Your Senate colleague, Tommy Tuberville, has called him a terrorist. Senator Ted Cruz said El Sayed wants, quote, Sharia law. To be fair, there's no evidence to support those claims. Do you believe those attacks go too far, Senator?
27: Well, Kristen, look, he wants to deny it now, but El Sayed campaigned as a Democrat socialist. He attended six different DSA-type events, including fundraisers for Democrat socialists. The Democrat socialist group in Detroit praised him. He said that they said that he was one of their own. He staked out socialist positions. He can call himself a capitalist this week after the Democrat primary is over. But look at everything that he said and his record during the Democrat primary, and you see that he is the most extreme candidate. He would, if he happened to get elected in the November election, he would make Bernie Sanders look squishy in the Democrat caucus in the Senate. Even Bernie Sanders has staked out positions to try to distance himself from what El Sayed has campaigned with. And you just heard in the segment in your interview, he still refuses to say that he doesn't align or that he won't campaign with Piker, who is a radical who said that America deserved 9/11. He campaigned with a lot of figures like that during the primary, and still today he won't distance himself from those extreme voices and those characters in the socialist wing of the Democrat Party. This isn't just about Michigan, though. This is about Indiana and what the Democrat Party has become nationwide. And that's why Democrats are scrambling this week to distance themselves from El Sayed and his radical positions.
17: Well, let me ask you now about the biggest issue for voters, the economy, one of the most defining issues of the midterm, certainly. President Trump said this week, quote, "I think we should be given an A+ on the economy." Friday's jobs report, as you know, says the U.S. lost 23,000 jobs in July. Do you think President Trump deserves an A+ on the economy, Senator?
27: I do. And here's why. Every single jobs report, except for this one, has exceeded expectations. And there's still good news, even in this July jobs report, about the resurgence of manufacturing jobs and construction jobs that are being created in America. Don't never forget that the last 2 years that Joe Biden was in the White House, we lost 250,000 manufacturing jobs. And we've seen a significant resurgence because of President Trump's trade policies in bringing back those good paying factory jobs, advanced manufacturing jobs. We're seeing it nowhere more than in states like Indiana. That's the return of the Made in America economy. Those are long-term sustainable jobs, and we're going to keep seeing that in this Trump economy. So this jobs report was a blip. It's the only one on President Trump's watch so far that lacked job growth. But baked within it, you see the increase in manufacturing jobs, especially as you look at the AI economy that we're entering into. These are these construction jobs and manufacturing jobs are the types of jobs we want to bring back to America.
17: And yet, Senator, most polls show that President Trump is underwater on his handling of the economy, in part being dragged down by the war with Iran. And I do want to turn to Iran. I want to play something that you said about President Trump back in June of 2025. This was before the president had taken any military action in Iran. Take a look.
27: President Trump is the greatest peacemaker
4: of my lifetime. He is the only president not to get our country into a new war in the last four decades.
17: Senator, do you still see President Trump, now we're nearly 5 months into the war with Iran, as the greatest peacemaker?
4: I do. His legacy is going to be largely wrapped up in ensuring that Iran never has a nuclear weapon. I do not want my kids to grow up in a world where Iran has a nuclear weapon that will be pointed directly at the United States of America, at our troops abroad, at our allies. And President Trump is the first president in 47 years who's had the guts to stand up to the regime there and tell them that they're not going to get away with it. There's been lots of good news of what's happened. The greatest military in the world, as an Afghanistan veteran myself, watching what our military has accomplished, wiping out 85% of Iran's ballistic missiles, Iran's defense industrial base, and making sure that they can never achieve their ultimate goal to have that nuclear weapon, that's all good news. And President Trump's use of the naval blockade, he's crippled Iran's economy. That in and of itself will bring lasting peace, not just to the Middle East, but to the rest of the world, and projects American strength in a way that I've never seen in my lifetime. So he is a peacemaker. This is a key part of ensuring peace for the ages, and President Trump deserves a lot of credit for it.
17: All right, before I let you go, I do want to ask you about another big issue looming over the midterms, about your Republican colleague, Congressman Max Miller. A number of your Republican colleagues in the Senate, as you know, including his former father-in-law, Senator Bernie Moreno, are calling on Congressman Miller to resign. Now, he has been accused, just so our viewers know, of emotionally and physically abusing his ex-wife and his two-year-old daughter. He adamantly denies those allegations. But do you believe Congressman Miller should drop his reelection bid and resign from Congress?
4: Well, the allegations are deeply troubling, and I know I serve with his father-in-law, Senator Bernie Sanders. I know everyone involved, and it's heartbreaking to see all of this play out publicly. The allegations against him are terrible, and if he's endangering a seat in Congress as we're trying to keep the majority in the House, and he should drop out if he's endangering that seat. He should drop out because of the allegations against him. So, but at the end of the day, it's heartbreaking to see when kids are involved, something like this happen, and I want to pray for his family, all those involved, especially the children, and hope that justice prevails in this case.
17: And just to be very clear, Ohio Senator John Husted also calling on him to resign. Are you saying you believe he should resign? It sounds like that's what you're saying.
4: Well, if the allegations are true, and watching this play out publicly, of course he should resign. I live in Indiana. This is a race in northern Ohio and the other part of the state. I don't know enough about the political dynamics, but I've watched the allegations. They're deeply troubling, and I pray for all involved, especially the kid, and hope that justice prevails in this case.
17: Senator Jim Banks, thank you so very much for your time. We really appreciate your joining us this morning.
4: Thank you.
17: And when we come back, Democratic Senator Chris Murphy of Connecticut joins me next.
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19: Connecticut. Senator Murphy, welcome back to Meet the Press.
20: Yeah, great to be with you.
19: It's great to have you. Let's talk about what happened in Michigan. You actually endorsed in the Michigan primary Mallory McMorrow. She ended up dropping out about a month ago, and you waited until after Abdul El-Sayed won to send out a tweet saying you endorse him. Did you misread where the Democratic electorate is?
20: Oh, I endorse Mallory because she's a longtime friend. She and I have worked together very closely on anti-gun violence measures. But I'm really excited for Abdul's win. He is a candidate that is running on some simple ideas. Corporations have too much power. Workers have too little. Our politics are rigged. That's why prices are so high. Donald Trump's corruption should be unacceptable, and the Senate should be a place that ends it. So I think you'll see a lot of my colleagues in Michigan. I'll be there supporting him because he's presenting a strong contrast with a candidate who is pro-corporate, who is pro-Trump, who is pro-war. I think he's going to do incredibly well in that campaign.
19: You heard him express confidence about Medicare for all. Do you think that could pass the Senate if Democrats do, in fact, win control?
20: Yeah, I don't know. But I think what I do know is that people are sick and tired of the status quo on health care. They are sick and tired of pharmaceutical companies and insurance companies having all the power. And they have that power because our politics is rigged. I have supported a Medicare for all idea in which everyone would get to choose Medicare if they wanted. But I think both of us believe that the current system is rigged to benefit the big healthcare insurance companies, and that everyone in this country should have access to the Medicare plan, every business, every individual. And if they did, I think people would find that's better and cheaper healthcare. And the only reason that they don't have that access is because our politics are bought off by those insurance and drug companies.
19: Let me ask you about the race moving forward, because as you know, Dr. Al-Sayed narrowly beat Haley Stevens, and now he's facing off against former Congressman Mike Rogers, who is making a clear play to try to win over some of those voters, some of those Democrats, independent voters who did not vote for Dr. Al-Sayed. Take a look at this ad.
1: If you're among the majority of Democratic voters that woke up on Wednesday feeling, well, hopeless, because the person who won does not represent your values, well, just know, there is still hope. Michigan deserves a senator who is ready to sit with you, hear from you, and represent you.
19: What do you say to Democrats who might believe that Dr. Al-Sayed does not represent their values?
20: Well, Mike Rogers is going to represent only one person in the United States Senate, Donald Trump. The entire Republican Party has become a cult of personality in which they have no ability to think independently. They do only what Donald Trump asks them to do and tells them to do. What I also know, because I served with Mike Rogers, is that he is one of the hawkish, most pro-war, was one of the most hawkish pro-war members of the House of Representatives. He is going to be a rubber stamp for this president's war in Iran that has gas prices in Michigan right now, hovering around $4.20 a gallon, that has no end in sight, that is bankrupting the American Treasury. I do think this election is going to be a referendum on this war that Donald Trump is losing. And Mike Rogers is well known as one of the biggest proponents of the American military being engaged in foreign conflicts in the United States Senate.
19: I want to ask you about one of the issues that is dividing Democrats. We saw this certainly in 2024. It's the issue of Israel. Do you think Democrats need to have a more unified message in order to be able to win purple states like Michigan?
20: Well, listen, here's my view. I want there to be a strong U.S.-Israel relationship. I support Israel. I cannot support this government's actions. They are not aligned with U.S. national security objectives. And so I think that until we have a different government and a different policy in Israel, it's going to be hard for people like me that want a Palestinian state side by side with a Jewish state in the region to support continuing to send arms to Israel. But your question is, should the Democrats have one position? Well, no, we have disagreements inside the Democratic Party. There were disagreements in Michigan, and that's the sign of a healthy party. What's the alternative? Well, the alternative is the Republican Party, in which they are not allowed to have disagreements. The only thing they can think is what Donald Trump thinks. That's not a healthy party. I want to be a part of a party that occasionally actually has disagreements inside it.
19: But does it concern you that Dr. Al-Sayed, for example, describes Israel as committing a genocide and apartheid?
20: Well, I think what you heard him say is that he will support funding to Israel so long as Israel is on a path to live side by side with a Palestinian state. And I think that is a view that is shared by a wide cross-section of Americans.
19: I want to ask you about Iran. You have been clear that you want the war to end. Is there any deal that could be negotiated that you would support, that you would get behind in order to say this is good enough now to end the war and declare victory and move on?
20: So Donald Trump has lost this war. America is weaker. Iran is stronger. The price to reopen the strait increases by the day. The supposed deal that's on the table right now would pay Iran $100 billion a year in order to reopen the strait. That is one-third of Iran's entire economy. What a victory for Iran that at the end of this war, they get paid to reopen the strait. They get paid to rebuild their military. They get paid to rebuild their support for proxies in the region. The answer to your question is, yes, I will support a deal to end this war and to reopen the strait. I am prepared to support a bad deal to end this war and reopen the strait, because the only deal that is available at this point in time is a terrible, bad deal. But the war needs to end, because every day that the war continues, America gets weaker, Iran gets stronger, and people here in the United States get screwed as prices go up and up and up.
19: Let me ask you, because Secretary Hegseth said the Pentagon requesting an additional $67 billion in defense funding, in part to replenish stockpiles that have been depleted. Now, as a member of the Appropriations Committee, you have said that you're not going to support additional funding. But let's say that Democrats do win back the Senate, the majority in January. How do you plan to replenish those stockpiles?
20: Well, the priority right now is ending this war. 7 in 10 Americans want this war to end. Families are being bankrupted as we speak by this war. As kids are going back to school, families are realizing that filling up lunchboxes this year is going to cost them $4,000 more than it did last year. That is mostly because of this war. So no, I'm not going to support funding to keep this war going. But if the war comes to an end, if the president ends this war, then yes, of course, I and my colleagues will be ready to provide the funding to replenish the stores of munitions that have been spent. But it is important to understand how much money that's going to cost. We have used up almost all of our interceptors, the majority of our Tomahawks. We have put the United States in a dangerous position. We have allowed Russia and China to imagine things that they couldn't have imagined earlier because of our inability to defend ourselves and our allies. So the priority is ending this war. And no, I'm not going to support additional funding. And I don't think my Democratic colleagues are going to support additional funding to fund a continuation of a war that is destroying American credibility and destroying American families.
19: All right. Senator Chris Murphy, thank you so very much for being here. We really appreciate
20: it. Thank you.
19: Good to see you, as always. And when we come back, Democrats searching for a new direction and a question from decades ago that still resonates today. Our Meet the Press Minute is next.
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9: 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The Big Green Egg Extravaganza going on July the 8th through August 15th. That's St. John and Meyer.

0: about around which we can rally, then it seems to me that there can be a greater unity in within the Democratic Party, and that we can accomplish something. The Democratic Party is the oldest political party in the world today. I think it's fancy.
1: The panel is here. NBC News Chief Capitol Hill Correspondent Ryan Nobles, former Democratic Congresswoman Val Demings, and former Republican Congressman Carlos Curbelo. Thank you all for being here after the big primary races this week. Ryan, we cannot overstate the significance of Michigan. Nearly impossible for Democrats to win the Senate if they don't hold on to Michigan. How do you see the race playing out, particularly given everything that we heard this morning?
2: I think it's pretty simple, Kristen. Michigan is now the most important state on the map and the most competitive state on the map, I think both for Republicans and Democrats, with Maine being a close second. And this is going to be a test for Democrats. Are they able to tap in to the energy and the enthusiasm of the progressive left of their party, which are clearly are willing to come out and vote and participate in this election, without at the same time alienating those moderate, independent, and maybe even disaffected Republicans that it will require to win in a place like Michigan? If that formula works, it will be a huge night for Democrats in this November midterms. But if it backfires, you could see them and their Senate majority chances perhaps slipping away, because they have to have Michigan if they have any chance of winning the majority.
1: Congresswoman, pick up on that point. The fact that we saw in the primary, Abdul El-Sayed wasn't able to have big turnout when it came to African-American voters who favored Haley Stevens, older voters as well.
3: Well, the enthusiasm is certainly there, and we need to capitalize on that. But we have to understand that black voters live in the real world every day. And the real world really does not favor their circumstances. Abdul really needs to spend time showing up, making contacts, building relationships, building trust. You cannot alienate those establishment members that the black community trusts and believe in.
1: Like Obama,
3: make a difference like on the Jim campaign Clyburn, trail? Like others. They knew Haley Stevens. They do not know him, but all he needs to do is show up, meet, ask tough questions, allow them to ask tough questions, build relationships, because what the black community understands is that they want a person that has an agenda that favors them. That is not Mike Rogers.
1: Congressman, how do you see it, and how do you see the strategy of trying to paint him as extreme?
4: Kristen, I think that the hopes that Democrats had of winning the Senate majority have dimmed significantly after this primary result. Worst case scenario, they're going to have to spend a lot of resources in Michigan. Those resources could have been spent on offense in other states like Texas, for example, or Kansas. We know Senator Schumer's talking about Kansas now. Who knows, right? But when you look at the two candidates in Michigan now, and Mike Rogers, you have someone who's far closer to the political center of the state than Abdul El-Sayed. Mike Rogers, sure, he's got the Trump endorsement, but he's got deep roots in the Reagan-Bush Republican Party, too. He was elected to Congress in 2000. He's a national security Republican, not really someone that you could call offensive or scary to any kind of voter in Michigan. So I do think that Mike Rogers now, incredibly, is the slight favorite in Michigan.
1: Well, pick up on that point that the congressman makes, Ryan, because you do have Chuck Schumer publicly saying he feels maybe Kansas is in play, maybe Mississippi. Really? Is that possible?
2: I mean, I do think Democrats are very encouraged by the candidate that won the primary there, and that they think that they will at least have a fighter's chance there. But I think what Chuck Schumer's trying to do is build enthusiasm all across the country. I think if you're a Democratic voter in a place like Michigan and you see that the Senate majority could be at stake, and maybe you're not that excited about Abdul El-Sayed, but you hear Schumer talking about winning back the majority, then maybe you're more encouraged to go out to the polls. What Chuck Schumer is painting here is a realistic opportunity for them to win a majority in a year where, even though the president's approval rating is very low, the map does not favor Democrats. He needs Democrats to believe they can win the majority, and that's why he's talking about places like Kansas, Mississippi, Iowa, and others.
1: Is that how you see it?
3: Leader Schumer said this, and I believe it. You expand or get close to, or take the majority by expanding the map. Candidate quality matters. And when we look at Kansas, even the Cook Political Report has moved the ball a little bit there in favor of Democrats. But candidate quality matters. And Pastor Hamilton is a different kind of candidate, with a message that he has been spreading in Kansas for decades.

0: days. He has over 40 churches, 100,000 people listen to him every Sunday. He's trustworthy, and he's a fifth generation. He's the candidate we need.
1: We do go back to this idea over and over again that candidate quality does make a difference, and sometimes it determines how the race
2: That's right, Kristen. Played. And what Democrats are going through now is what Mitch McConnell went through for many years, enduring the Tea Party wave and all of the radicalization on the right, where he got candidates that couldn't win
1: easy
2: races.
1: Do you see this as a Tea Party moment? Is this Democrats' Tea Party moment?
2: I think it is very similar. When you look at 2010 and a lot of the seats that Republicans left on the table because they had candidates that were too far to the right, look at 2022. Republicans had the wind at their backs. They couldn't close the deal in Arizona, in Nevada, in Pennsylvania. Why? Because their candidates just didn't appeal to enough voters and scared a lot of voters. I think that's the problem that Democrats are going to face in Michigan. Look at what we're talking about. We're talking about whether or not Alcide's a capitalist, right? He said he's a capitalist on the show this morning. I thought that was a huge statement. A lot of the people who voted for him are not capitalists. Bernie Sanders, his most prominent supporter, is an anti-capitalist. So these candidates that draw a lot of attention to themselves end up costing their party
3: but,
2: seats.
3: Kristen, I do think the White House risks alienating moderate voters if they go too far with this idea of a red scare of communism, when a lot of what these progressive candidates are talking about are basic kitchen table issues. And that's where the White House is going to have to find a way to thread that needle.
1: All right. Fantastic conversation. We will watch it closely. Thank you all so much for a great panel discussion. That is all for today. Thank you for watching. We'll be back next week, because if it's Sunday, it's Meet the Press.

0: want all those connected options, and that's where you can think about everything dying with it. The apps, the GPS, Apple CarPlay, whatever you might have, streaming, where the traffic is. And so basically your truck becomes before circa 2001.
1: Right. The infotainment system just does nothing for you.
0: Yes. Most of your phones say that there's like 7 to 8 years of updates. The automakers, they don't really tell you exactly what it is. I know you mentioned 10 years. I haven't seen that number exactly, but you do have to sign for this as you did. Mm-hmm. So if I don't really think there's a way you can opt out because it's so integrated into the car.
2: Yeah, so I could force you to buy another vehicle after a certain amount of time, then I guess.
0: I don't think you're going to be, I mean, they're going to keep updating it. You may not get all the updates. There's going to be a point where these will stop. See, now, but see, we're kind of into like uncharted territory right now.
1: Right.
0: Because we have all these infotainment services, but we haven't yet had the time yet to see what really happens 10 years from now, mm-hmm. 15 years from now. Mm-hmm. It would behoove, of course, like if we look at Apple, they release new iPhones every single year. And of course, they have always said, we don't slow the battery down. Which everybody looks at and rolls their eyes at them.
1: Right.
0: So, because this way we have to buy a new phone because it just slows down. What they do is they update the operating system so that it's so slow on the older phone. So it's not necessarily the battery or them slowing down the processor. They're just loading that up with a whole bunch of junk that your old iPhone just won't work anymore.
1: And what he's saying is, in the future, are we going to look at them starting, the air conditioner is not going to work because of a software issue.
0: Or the heated seats will heat.
1: Okay. Or they'll just attach a fee to everything.
0: I still can't get over Mercedes charging, what is it, $1,000 to go 1 second faster.
1: And people probably paid for it.
0: Oh, yeah, I got to get that. Hey, speaking of cars still to come, how your car has a report card and how you can actually see it. They knows exactly what you're doing here on the Kim Komando Show. 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
0: All I've tried several antivirus products over the years.

0: and then my information is...
1: It's not reputable. They're going to steal a credit card number. You know, do the whole drill like that.
2: All right. I didn't know if you wanted to, like, protect the intellectual property. Yeah. Like, this is just a gift.
1: It's just a gift.
0: And they're just a gift, yeah.
1: So here's the deal. Is that Gemini will spit this out. That's the technical term, by the way, as a PDF file. And your places like Shutterstock, and they won't take a PDF file. And so you have to find a place that will do that. Blurb and Lulu will actually let you upload a PDF, and then you can make that as a book. But there is something else. There's those board books, you know, the ones that are fairly indestructible. You know what I'm talking about. So instead of using pages, but the pages of the book are cardboard. So the kids can't really mess them up.
2: Right.
1: There's a website called Pint Size Productions, and they make board books. And so if you're going to make a book for a kid, I'd make it a board book.
2: When I did it for my son's birth story, I used Shutterfly. Would you recommend these over a big company like that?
1: Well, Shutterfly Mixbook and the other one, Snapfish, the problem is that they won't take PDF files.
2: Oh, okay. Yeah, that's right. You said that.
1: So you're going to have to do screenshots of every single page.
2: Convert,
1: save it as a JPEG.
2: Like that. Yeah.
1: And that's just a pain in the butt. And who wants to do that?
2: Nobody.
1: All right, coming up, if you have someone who has memory issues, I have a project that you're definitely going to want to try.
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2: Wow.
1: And thousands and thousands. 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
2: Exchanging strikes. I'm Angelo Bavaro, Fox News. About a dozen locations were hit Saturday night in a Russian attack in Ukraine, killing two people.
3: Several more people were injured in Ukraine's Black Sea port of Odessa after waves of missiles and drones rained down there. For months, President Vladimir Zelensky has pleaded with other countries, especially the U.S., to send Ukraine more Patriot systems that help shoot down ballistic missiles, but they've become scarcer by the Iran war. Now, he's hoping to secure licenses for Ukraine to manufacture its own. Moscow, though, is taking advantage of this situation by upping their nightly attacks, knowing some strikes won't be intercepted. Meanwhile, Ukrainian drones killed five people and injured two dozen others in Russia's border region of Belgorod. Kyiv continues to target Russian energy infrastructure and oil depots, sparking a fuel crisis there, as well as the country's largest online retailer, Wildberries, has been hit several times.
2: Fox's Stephanie Bennett. The World Health Organization announced one of its warehouses was destroyed on Friday. That's where it was keeping dozens of pallets of medical supplies. New polling says Americans do not approve of the Trump administration's war with Iran, as the latest jobs report fails to impress.
4: 75% of Americans say the conflict with Iran has not been worth the cost. That's according to a Marquette Law School poll. There's also new economic pressure on the administration after the latest jobs report released this week. July's numbers show 23,000 jobs were cut. National Economic Council Director Kevin Hassett argued he doesn't see this as being set in stone. Gains in previous months had been revised down.
2: Fox's Alex Hogan. In a call with Axios, President Trump said he was pivoting away from military action in Iran and towards economic pressure. The war has kept fuel costs elevated, which ripple through the economy. 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
5: Here's your LEX storm tracker forecast. We're continuing to dry things out today, but it'll be another hot and humid afternoon. Highs will climb into the low 90s with feels like temperatures potentially reaching the triple digits. So drink plenty of water and take breaks in the shade if need be over the next few days. Tonight we'll stay mostly clear, but we won't see much relief from the heat. Overnight lows will only fall into the low 70s. Tomorrow, expect another hot and humid day with plenty of sunshine. Afternoon highs will once again climb into the low 90s. I'm meteorologist Abby Summers on Lexington's news, traffic, and weather station. 97.3 FM WVLK.
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